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4: Hey, welcome into a brand new weekend of the National Defense. My name is Randy Miller, and we do this show for one reason only. We do it for our active duty military, our veterans, and their families. We're here for you. We love you. God bless you. Oh, man, we got a big show this week. The legendary Melissa Etheridge is going to be with us. She's got new music, along with some comedy from Jim Gaffigan and Jared Freed.

0: here with us, and he, along with another former Ranger, Mark Budnick, they together got together with Jay and came out with this beautiful song called Daddy's Son. And I mean, I'm not crying, you're crying. Okay, let me just tell you that. Guys, thank you so much. Welcome to the program. Jay and PK, such an honor to have you here. And Jay, let's start with you, because you've been through so many of these retreats. I mean, so many of these things where songs get born. And it's always a great experience, I'm sure. But then to be able to, as you guys have done now, to be able to put these out to the world, that's got to mean a lot to you.
1: Man, it really is. You know, we have, we've been doing this a long time, and we have probably over 2,000 songs that we've written with these amazing veterans. And again, our songwriters are, they're handpicked, and they do this, they love this work so much, and they're so good at it. And there's a certain thing like, that we look for in songwriters, the professional songwriters that do this, because we pair professional songwriters with veterans and their families. But I mean, we've got songwriters in our, on our roster that are Hall of Famers and that that have had put out these amazing records and written number ones. But this is for so many of them, this is truly what they love to do the most. And at every retreat that we have, we bring a professional sound engineer there, so we record the songs as we go, but they're acoustic, it's acoustic, and we call it like a song taking its first breath. I mean, basically we walk out of a we walk out from writing the song and we walk into the studio and record it. So, I mean, it's brand new, it's sometimes I feel like the song's playing me and not me playing the song because it's so brand new. You're just hanging on for dear life. But that's where some of that electricity comes from, but we have a lot of those called, we call them our field recordings. And we put those on a Bandcamp and, we have a great board of directors. And for a long time, we've been talking about actually recording these songs with a full band, in a great studio and giving them really the treatment that they deserve, So we started this new music program called The Power of Being Heard. And it's just to help give a deeper understanding of the veteran experience. And we really thought it was important to kind of handpick a certain batch of these songs and slowly get them out to where they can be shared a little more easy. So we can get them on the DSPs and the Apple Music that are produced with, these incredible studios with these amazing musicians. And then the artist writer that wrote with a veteran that co-wrote the song with a veteran is, again, they're all artists. Most of them had all had record deals before and that kind of thing. So they're all vocalists but they perform the song and they're the ones that, that's their voice on the recording. And it's been really special. And, on every new release that we do, and we started this program last year. So this is, Daddy's Son will be the 8th release. And wow. Really excited about that coming. I'm sure we'll dive into that song, but it's been amazing seeing the response. People can share these, share these videos, and we do a story behind the song and getting a lot of traction from that. People have really been enjoying kind of learning how the song came to be. So yeah, it's been great so far. So it's just another, a special program that Songwriting the Soldiers has. And I'm so grateful to be a part of it.
0: Well, and that's what I love, too. I love the backstories. I mean, the backstories are, to me, as fascinating as the song itself. And then when you hear the song, and Daddy's Son, we should mention, comes out on June 12th, just in time for Father's Day. PK, take me kind of back to that retreat where you got together, you and Mark got together with Jay. First of all, I know from doing a show for so many years, veterans really don't like to talk about themselves. So, I mean, for you to be able to get in there and open up and kind of do a deep dive, how was that? Was it tough?
2: I mean, it was initially, but then once the ice is kind of broken, we were there. I think our retreat was a little bit more, a little bit more unique. We had nothing. It was just a Ranger retreat. So that made it a little bit easier, a little bit more intimate, amongst the guys. We all knew each other. And so that was, quite a big difference, I would say, compared to some of the others. And so there was like especially in regards

0: this song, it made it easy because we both knew Tommy. So it was, that's how it, I mean, it, and it wasn't even about us. It was about him. So,
1: Let's talk about that
0: and
1: for a
0: that's how,
1: second. That's your buddy, right?
0: Thomas McPherson. So yeah, he was killed in action. Gosh, 13 years or 14 years ago this year. So, yeah, Braden, his son, was a year and a half old at the time, and I want to say, if I recall correctly, Claudia, his widow, and him were high school sweethearts, and they had a son, and so we just knew some like details about their life, and having known them for a number of years at that point, and even about like leading up to the deployment and things that Tommy liked to do with his wife and with his son, and even something they did like leading up to the moment that he left for that deployment, like the last thing that they did as a family, which was playing catch in the yard. And then Tommy liked rockabilly music, so we snuck that into the song somehow. And I think that's a lot of that has to do with Jay's. I mean, he's kind of a magician with a guitar and some lyrics, so. Certainly came through with the assist on that type of stuff.
1: Well, and not only just the guitar and lyrics, Jay, your voice on this song is perfect. It's perfect.
2: No,
1: It's just
2: gosh, thank
1: a nice kind of a journey, and to be able to
2: Nice.
1: have those kind of feelings about another person's family and to dedicate that to their family, Jay, that had to be a special kind of a situation for you.
2: Oh man, when we sat down to write this song, I was totally game for it, and I knew right off the bat kind of the gravity of the situation because they told me what they were wanting to try to do, and it, I mean, it was basically to get a letter from father to son, with some words of wisdom and some words of love, and I said, I knew in my heart that the only way that we could do this is I had to find out how well they knew him because, and I asked him right off the bat. I said, well, I mean, how close were you guys? I mean, how well did you know him? And they said, I mean, we knew him really, really good. And so every question that I asked, obviously we couldn't ask Tommy, but they answered for him, through his personality, and they knew what he stood, the things that he stood for and the things that they think, that he would tell his son. So every question I asked, it was like Tommy was right there because the guys were processing it and said, man, we think he'd say this. And so we just dove in and I have two sons of my own. So, again, I felt the gravity of the situation. I mean, it was a big deal for me, just to be the one that was going to help them tell this story. I mean, I felt super honored. And and a little caveat to it, when we finally got a chance to record that song, and obviously it's getting ready to come out, but I asked my son Brody to come sing harmony with me. So he's the one that's singing harmony with me on this song. And he's been singing, he's an artist here in Nashville, Brody Clementi. And he's been putting out songs for a long time, and he's 22 years old. And he's been singing this song with me for a long time. So it was a, and he, of course, he really wanted to do it. And it was just a really, really kind of a beautiful full circle moment. And I'm so happy that we were able to do that. It was wonderful spending time, with my son in the studio doing it, and because he knows how much this song, means to me, and what it, and also what it means to other people, and it means a lot to him too. He has an emotional attachment to it. So it was really a beautiful experience.
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9: On the National Defense, Songwriting with Soldiers. PK, what was the reaction when the family first heard that?
10: Well, I think Mark was the one that delivered it to them. As far as I know, they were, you know, deeply touched and you know, Claudia and Braden can speak more to that than I certainly can. But I do know that they enjoyed it and they were very surprised by it. And so, and they got a copy of the pictures that were taken while we were writing the song. And so they got all of that. And I know that it means a lot today to Braden and to Claudia still. So, you know, for us, that was, you know, we completed the mission, so to speak. That was kind of the whole point of the song, was for them to enjoy it. And so we, you know, completed the mission, so to speak, you know, accomplished that task and for it to mean something. And that's all we really wanted. And it wasn't, we never knew at the time, this was certainly not in the cards or in the plan. We just thought it was going to be something personal between, you know, Rangers and them. We didn't even care to have our name necessarily attached to it at all. It was, you know, from Rangers to other Rangers to him, because and to his family, because any of us would have, you know, happily traded places with him just so he could have been with his son.
9: Yeah, well, I mean, what an amazing tribute and a great way to remember Tommy, obviously, but for the family to have that and hang on to, it's got to mean the world to them. And PK, that's the other thing that I think Songwriting with Soldiers does a great job of in terms of releasing these songs. It reminds us again of the sacrifice that you all make. And I think a lot of times you forget that if you're not in the military, if you don't have a lot of military connections, you don't think about that. And this kind of drives that home again to let people know this is why there's less than 1% who serve, and the sacrifices that not only the deployed make, but also the family members. And Jay, I know that's probably part of the reason you got involved with Songwriting with Soldiers in the beginning, right?
11: Yeah, I mean, absolutely. From the very first write that I had, I sat down with this woman that was just, she was amazing. And she told me that she was the first responder when a Cobra and a Huey collided in the dark. And we wrote, that was the very first song I wrote at Songwriting with Soldiers. I knew from that very first writing experience that this is just profoundly different, and it inherently changed me. I mean, writing songs, Songwriting with Soldiers, in the environment that we do, in these beautiful places with these amazing, amazing veterans, just like PK, with these rich stories, it changes the way that you think, it changes the way you write. I mean, I, you know, I, I got back on Music Row and was writing with all with my pals, and I had a brand new perspective, I'm so grateful just to be a part of all of it, and because every time I never ever take it for granted, and I tell them too that I don't take it for granted that I'm sitting here with you, because it means a lot to me, and the stories that you're sharing, they go to my heart, you know, and I think all of our writers feel the same way, and then we wear our hearts on our sleeves and we process this stuff, and we cry right with them because we're feeling it, and we're diving in, and it's really about, on the writer side of things, you know, it's about listening. You know, because we've already mined the depths of our hearts and souls for all the songs that are so deeply a part of us, and you know, including songs that you're trying to write something catchy to get on
9: sure,
11: somebody's next record, you know. And this is the opposite of that. This is just diving in, and a lot of times, you know, in these sessions, you know, they'll finally open up and tell you some of the deepest, darkest things. And sometimes those don't even make the song, but, you know, it's part of processing that and talking about that. And there might be a whisper of that in the song somewhere, maybe in a verse, but sometimes, you know, the song is not about that real intense, deep, deep, dark story. It's a little bit of the light on the light kind of coming out, you know, and a little bit of the positivity, but we always meet them where they are. And we write whatever they want to write. And that's the cool thing about not having any filters on this stuff, because, you know, when you're writing for Music Row and you're writing for other artists, you know, you have all these things that, well, I can't say that. That's been said before. That artist has already said that. The beauty about this is you just listen and you just write down exactly what they say, because it's coming straight from their heart. It's the truth. It's real. And we don't have to, you don't have to filter it, you know, and if they want to drop an F-bomb in a song, we do and have done. They want to talk about, you know, somebody's in the middle of the street, you know, bleeding. I mean, we talk about that. So, again, it checks every box as an artist writer, this program. And just so grateful to be able to sit with guys like PK.
9: Jay, you get together with your other songwriting pals now, and they tell you a story, and you're like, that's not a story, right? I mean, hey, that's not even, you know, after the stories I've heard, what is that? You're writing a hook?
11: You get a little jaded. I mean, yes, it's when you're sitting down and hearing these stories that are truly life or death.
9: Yeah.
11: You know, a guy that has a bad date. It doesn't mean quite as much, you know.
9: Well, PK, I got to tell you, I hope you both have a great Father's Day. Daddy's Son comes out on June 12th. And if you want to check out more about Songwriting with Soldiers, it's a great group, great organization. I would encourage everybody to visit the website and certainly to listen to the song. Thank you so much for your service. And please tell Mark the same.
10: Absolutely. Will do. Thank you.
9: We'll be right back here on the National Defense.
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0: Life with Dr. Sanjay Gupta.
1: We all know how important it is to stay active as we age, especially as we get older. But I've come to realize that for as good as people are about getting their cardio in, a lot of older folks really don't seem to be doing the recommended amount of strength training or even understand why it's so important. It helps you stay functional and therefore independent for as long as possible. Certified strength and conditioning specialist Dana Santis says a great place to start is not with dumbbells or barbells, but with your body weight, which allows you to build strength while also learning how your body moves and where your limitations exist. It also reduces the risk of overwhelming your connective tissue, which adapts more slowly than muscles as we get older. Once you're comfortable, you can dial up that intensity, but do it slowly, do it carefully. I'm Dr. Sanjay Gupta, helping you live a better life.
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10: Welcome back to the National Defense. It's Randy Miller, and the legendary Melissa Etheridge is on with us. She's got new music, and we got a lot to talk about. Melissa, how you doing?
11: Oh, I'm fantastic. I'm really happy to be here.
10: You know, you're so, this new album, Rise, could it be that your voice is stronger than ever?
11: Yes, it could, because I have really concentrated and figured out the things that I need to maintain to be able to have a strong voice. And I think it's kind of my whole my whole sort of spirit has changed. And supporting my voice is a big part of that.
10: Yeah,
11: thank you.
10: It sounds great. It just sounds great. I love the entire album. I love the duet with Chris Stapleton. Oh man, how was that experience?
11: That was probably one of my favorite experiences of writing a song. I don't collaborate much. I'm a very sort of individual, personal writer and singer. But I wanted to reach out, and I just admired him and his music and his voice. And so I had my people actually reach out to him because I did not know him. And he said yes, which just was just a big thing for me. Got together with him one afternoon. He's such an incredibly talented man. And we just sat down, started writing the song. It flowed out of both of us. It flew out of loss and life. And he was just, it was just a great experience. And I still love listening to it. It's magical for me.
10: Oh, it's a great song. We're talking to Melissa Etheridge here in the National Defense. First studio album in 5 years and a tour to go along with that. And then another tour with Wynonna, which this sounds great. This sounds great, man. This sounds like so much fun. Raised on Radio tour. Talk about that a little bit.
11: Ooh, yeah. That's Wynonna and I, when we think about us doing our songs together. It takes us back to the 90s. The 90s were her big hits, my big hits. And so we wanted people to know that is what we are going to be bringing you. Yeah, I've got a new album, got a couple new songs I'm going to play for you, but you are going to hear those hits. We're going to take you back. You're going to remember before there were cell phones. You know, we're going to have a real good time.
10: Oh, the good old days. Yeah. And you know, you're talking about you and Wynonna. That just seems like a natural fit. And one of those shows is with the Symphony at Red Rocks.
11: I can't wait to go there. I don't know if you've ever been there, but it is a very, very special venue. And not only are we playing Red Rocks, but I'm playing it with the Colorado Symphony. It's going to just destroy me. I know. It's going to be a great experience. So if you really want to have a special experience and one in a beautiful place, you know, come on out to Red Rocks.
10: Well, and also, you talk about Raised on a Radio. I've been on the radio all my life. And a lot of doing a morning show in Kansas City. And so now I know that your hometown is Leavenworth. We tried to get in touch with you a few months ago because now this show is mainly for active duty military veterans and their families. And we're planning to do a show called Back to Bases from Fort Leavenworth. And oh, man, if you had a chance to stop by that, oh, that would be incredible.
11: Yes, yes, yes. I would love to do that. I love my hometown. It's a very special town. It didn't grow like crazy like all the other towns did. The freeway didn't go by there, and it's so beautiful. And that fort is gorgeous. It was the first city in Leavenworth. It's really got some history, and I love it. I would love to. Let's make sure we plan on getting together and doing that.
10: Oh, that would be so good. Yeah, Fort Leavenworth, the first time I saw it, I was blown away because the massive size of it. And also, that's the place where they train all the generals and all the officers. And that's where Petraeus trained. I mean, so many people train there at Fort Leavenworth, and it is just a really special place. But you know, you've been supporting so many great causes through the years, and I know that portion of some of the tickets for the Raised on Radio tour, that's going to your foundation, right?
11: Yeah, I started that foundation after my son passed away from an opioid overdose, and it's to raise money for research for alternatives, mostly psychedelics and plant medicine.
10: I love that.
11: Which there's a lot of hope and a lot of research going on there.
10: Yeah, a lot of research going on, and the VA finally looking at it saying, "Well, there may be something here after we've heard from every veteran in the country." So, that's going to be fantastic. What kind of music are you into right now besides your own?
11: Well, it's funny because I'm kind of finding that music is coming back to kind of what I started off with. I grew up in the 60s and 70s. It was definitely the radio. Yep. And the radio played all these different kinds of songs. I could hear Tammy Wynette, and then the next song is by Marvin Gaye, and then it's Led Zeppelin, and then Tommy James. It was just this wonderful collection. And what I find is now the way that my children search for music is they don't have genres like that. They want to hear what is bubbling up, whether it's soul or R&B or rock and roll, and I think it's kind of coming back to that. So I enjoy like listening to the stations that play a real mix, or just making my own mix of new material coming out.
10: I love that too. And the only radio station, because we're still based in Kansas City, and so I listen to a station called The Bridge that has no commercials. I've heard enough commercials in my life, and they have such a great mix of all of that stuff you're talking about. And now, you know, Melissa, when you hitting the road here, you're like the spring chickie now with everybody that's touring. I'm interviewing a guy tomorrow. Engelbert Humperdinck is going out on tour. He's 90.
11: Wow.
10: Yes.
11: Oh, I guess that gives me hope that when I'm 90, I'll be able to do that.
10: Oh, my gosh. I cannot believe that. We're talking to Melissa Etheridge here on the National Defense. Yeah, that was a surprise to me. So you got 11 new songs on this album, Rise. And your single was Matches. Now, the album is out now?
11: Yes, yes. It's been out for about a month.
10: Okay. Okay, and I've got it from Spotify, but it's out just about everywhere. And you've got to be, I mean, the Melissa Etheridge fans have got to be out of their minds right now, because they've been waiting for a long time for new music from you, and this comes along, and it does not disappoint. Talk about that a little bit, just about your community being so excited.
11: Yeah, what's great is, you know, I've done some shows for the last month or two, and, you know, the fans, they love the hit songs. You know, I'm Start Coming to My Window, we all know it. But my thrill is when I can start one of these new songs on the new album and the people already know it. That's just, it's such a compliment. And then besides that, by the time I get to the end of the song, those that didn't know it are enjoying it and involved in it. And it just brings me so much hope, because I always hope that I'm able to still create things that are relevant and vibrate, you know, in people's lives.
10: Well, yeah, and you will always be relevant. And I just want to thank you also for your stand on so many things. You know, that takes a lot. It takes a lot to put yourself out there. It takes a passion. I know you won an Academy Award for Best Original Song for I Need to Wake Up from an Inconvenient Truth. That means a lot to a lot of people. And I just want to thank you for that.
11: Well, thank you so much.
10: Well, listen, we're going to reach out to you and drag you all the way to Fort Leavenworth. So just get ready.
11: Oh, yeah. I'm ready. I went back to visit. I hadn't visited in a long time, obviously. And I was so surprised that I couldn't just drive on the fort anymore. We used to just be able to drive on the fort. And now you got it. And now you got actually, like, after 9/11, it's like, oh, yeah, I guess I won't be doing that anymore. Gotcha. So good. You take me into the fort.
10: Yeah, it's a full body cavity search. Melissa, thank you.
11: Yeah.
10: Thank you so much. Great talking to you, and great continued success.
11: All right. Bye-bye.
10: We'll be right back here on the National Defense. 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
8: Welcome back to the National Defense. It's Randy Miller, and of course you know Jim Gaffigan. Great stand-up. He's out on tour again with his Everything is Wonderful tour. If you go to jimgaffigan.com, you check out the tour dates. Jim, how are you doing?
9: I'm good. I'm just, you know, I'm out here plodding along. You know, I'm doing stand-up. I'm drinking some bourbon. I'm having a good time.
8: you know, you're not just a stand-up. You're more of a national treasure, wouldn't you say?
9: Well, you know, I like that thinking. I should probably tell my wife that. That would be great.
8: You know, I just watched the Belmont this weekend, and I had to go back again and just find your riff on horses. I mean, it's so good, and it's so true. It's so, and I'm a guy who owns a horse, and so I had.
9: Oh, really?
8: I'd never really considered the idea of that you always have to say horseback riding. I guess that is a little confusing.
9: Yeah, no, it's like because I was actually at a bourbon event, and that was on. And there is something about, obviously, I love horses and, support, some people get angry about my horse jokes because they're like, that's my livelihood. Don't make fun of it. but it is just so, you know, human behavior is so bizarre, and like just gambling in general is bizarre. And, you know, everything we all do is so bizarre. But it was so funny that it was on when I was signing bottles of bourbon. And I was just like, this is just all gentle.
8: Well, Ed, it's so funny. We're talking to the extremely skinny Jim Gaffigan here on the National Defense. His new tour, Everything is Wonderful tour, coming to a city near you. And you're exactly right. They brought out the owner of Golden Tempo at the Belmont, and he acted like that was the first time he'd ever seen a horse.
9: Right? Yeah. I mean, I think that's a real special thing because that's also the first female trainer, right?
8: Right.
9: I got that right.
8: Yeah. Incredible. And this bourbon, this Father Time bourbon, wow. This is what a great creation this is, because obviously the more you drink, the more weight you lose.
9: A lot of people don't realize that.
8: Yeah.
9: It's like the more this bourbon, I don't want to oversell it, but it will cure all your ailments. It will make you younger. No, it's like my whole thing is it tastes great. That's my thing.
8: Yeah.
9: But it's also, you know, and I signed every bottle, which is just, by the way, if you're ever going to start your own bourbon brand, I wouldn't recommend doing that because that takes a lot of effort.
8: And now you get a stronger version called Empty Nester, right?
9: Yes. The idea is, you know, once the kids are out of the house, you can have a little bit of a stronger dose of it. There's different, and I like a higher proof bourbon myself because, you know, but you have to be careful with it because, you know, if you have too much Empty Nester strength, the next day you can't read.
8: Right.
9: You got to be careful.
8: Hey, what do you think about even a stronger version called Just Got a Puppy?
9: Yeah, or, you know, just you know, in retirement.
8: Yeah.
9: Maybe that would be the third one.
8: Talking to Jim Gaffigan here on the National Defense. I love your commentary on Sunday, CBS Sunday Morning, man. That's so good. And I know that you've won a few Emmys for that.
9: Yeah. Those are fun. Just kind of, you just kind of do a little rant on, you know, something small and silly in your life. And that's been such a great creative outlet for me. And you know, that's a special show. You know,
8: yeah.
9: That's for a lot of people. That's
8: a great show.
9: Church, right? That's how they check in.
8: Yeah.
9: And but that's always been fun.
8: Hey, so before you developed your own Father Time bourbon, what was your go-to bourbon brand?
9: Oh, I think like a lot of bourbon drinkers, I'm kind of, it's ever kind of evolving. If that makes sense. So
8: yeah.
9: I, you know, I've been through, a Buffalo Trace,
8: right.
9: Then I like Booker's, but I usually like, I've gone through, I like the higher proof stuff. So like the Father Time Empty Nester, Caboose is one of my favorites now. I mean, it should be. I mean, I did pick it out, but, that's one of the things that I'm working on, but it's ever evolving. And I also love free bourbon. So like if someone's gotten me a nice bottle of bourbon, I'm a fan of that one.
8: Right.
9: Too.
8: I
9: like some premium bourbon.
8: That I went on that Buffalo Trace tour a couple of years ago because they always tell you they tell everybody the same thing: go to the gift shop after the tour because there could be some Blantons in there for sale. They're good.
9: Yeah.
8: Check. You got to check. And there's never Blantons for sale.
9: Well, now it, being kind of in this bourbon kind of journey, there is now seems to be some of these more highly allocated ones are kind of showing up now more than they used to.
8: Yeah.
9: But I don't know if, so, yeah, I mean, by the way, Blanton straight from the barrel is just, that's a great bourbon. That's a really good one.
8: We're talking to Jim Gaffigan here in the National Defense. You go to jimgaffigan.com. Check out the tour dates for his Everything is Wonderful tour. And you just wrapped a movie with one of our favorite guests on a program, Alec Baldwin, called Crosshairs. Is that correct?
9: Yeah, I've done a couple movies this year, and I also and Alec is great. I've worked with him before, and and I also just did a couple episodes on The Gilded Age, which is where I play President Grover Cleveland, which is fun. So
8: yeah, Alec Baldwin's a funny, pretty funny dude, isn't he?
9: Oh yeah, he's very funny, and he's crazy. He he has a bunch of kids too. Like I remember, because
8: right.
9: He wanted in New York City where I got married, he and his wife wanted to get married, and he was like, "Is there anything I have to do?" I'm like, "You're Alec Baldwin. You can probably get married wherever you want." And he was like, "I'm a little worried." He has that raspy voice. He goes, my wife, I think she wants to have a bunch of kids." And I thought, "Oh yeah, it's great, And then now he's got like six. It's crazy.
8: Yeah. It's,
9: I only have five.
8: what age is your youngest now?
9: I've got 13 to 21.
8: Wow. Wow.
9: And so, yeah, my youngest is 13.
8: Man, I can see why you're out on the road a lot.
9: Yeah. It's just, but it's great sources of material, that's for sure.
8: Right.
9: His
8: Everything is Wonderful tour. If you go to jimgaffigan.com, check out the tour dates. Are you, we're based in Kansas City. Are you coming to Kansas City?
9: I'm sure I am in the future. I love Kansas City. I love barbecue, the Z-Man. You get the Z-Man.
8: Yes.
9: It used to be Oklahoma Joe's now.
8: Oh, absolutely.
9: There you go.
8: Absolutely. And
9: every time I go back to Kansas City, there's another barbecue place that you got to try. Right?
8: Yeah, and you always go to the wrong one. You know, you tell people which one you went to, and they go, oh, that one. No, you should never go to that one.
9: Yeah.
8: Well, Jim, thank you so much, man. I love your comedy. I've seen you many times. Thank you for taking the time and continued great success. And I'm going to go right to some empty nester right now.
9: Thanks so much. Appreciate it.
8: We'll be right back here in the National Defense.

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1: ABC News, I'm Chuck Sievertson. The initial agreement announced by President Trump with Iran tonight ends the U.S. Navy blockade of the Strait of Hormuz immediately, but oil tankers won't be moving yet. Mines have to be cleared, says the president. He says the strait isn't opening until the signing of the deal next Friday. Iran's National Security Council says the agreement stops the war on all fronts, including Lebanon, immediately and permanently. The Iranian Council says negotiations for a final agreement will be postponed until after the U.S. fulfills its obligations. That includes the nuclear issues. ABC News Chief Global Affairs Correspondent Martha Raddatz in Jerusalem.
2: White House officials have said this agreement is not based on trust but verification, and this still has a very long way to go before any permanent peace or nuclear deal is hammered out.
1: Russians have launched a massive overnight missile attack at Ukraine's capital, Kyiv, says the mayor. This is ABC News. The public has made this a hit, says ABC's Jim Ryan.
3: Public suspicion, even fear of artificial intelligence has not kept people from using it. Tech watchers say OpenAI's ChatGPT app has reached 1 billion monthly users, surpassing Google Maps as the fastest app ever to hit that milestone.
1: Consumers globally want more protein, but the dairy industry is struggling to give it to them. Demand is causing shortages of food-grade whey protein, a cheese byproduct, and pushing prices to new records. Did you hear what the Knicks Delta jetliner pilot and air traffic control said to each other after the championship win and the team was about to take off from San Antonio for New York?
4: Tell those guys congratulations. Enjoy the moment.
5: Oh, they're enjoying it back there. You probably can hear them. They're having a good time, man. Yeah, we'll pass it on.
1: And?
6: Just want to let them know before they all fall asleep.
5: We'll do, for sure. Yeah, the plane's rocking, and they're having a party.
1: From ATC.com, Chuck Sievertson, ABC.
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0: How did I lose weight? And I did lean right here. I did. 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
3: Making sure your kids get enough sleep. It's one of the most important things you can do for them as a parent, and yet it's often overlooked. Not only does sleep in the early years set the stage for mental and physical health, it also creates the foundation for how one sleeps later in life. That's according to the National Sleep Foundation. Now, that organization recommends 14 to 17 hours a night for newborns, 12 to 15 for infants, 11 to 14 for toddlers, 10 to 13 for preschoolers, and 9 to 11 for school-aged children. When it's age appropriate, start by talking to your kids about why sleep is important. It helps their body grow, helps their brains learn, helps their mood stay steady. Don't underestimate the importance of a routine. You can even narrate what you're doing step by step to help them along the way. I'm Dr. Sanjay Gupta, helping you live a better life.
4: 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Get the facts at heart.
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6: All right, it's Thursday night, and we have a chance to at least take a little bit of a breath after last night's unbelievable basketball game. I repeat, do you know how hard it is to do a radio show when you're trying to watch a basketball game? Not easy. Welcome, everybody. We got a good show on tap for you tonight. We hope so, anyway. We've been working hard at it all week. Okay, so the first, when we come back, we're going to check in with Kevin O'Leary, who is involved with the Utah Data Center, which is getting a whole lot of negative attention. Kevin O'Leary wants to come in and explain why data centers make sense. And there's a whole lot of negative press for no reasons. We'll check in with Kevin O'Leary a little bit in just a minute. And then Nelson Figueroa, former New York Met. He now works for WPIX in New York. He was there outside the Garden last night. We're going to get a chance to check in with him and see what he saw. The largest comeback in NBA Finals. The whole country is talking about that game from last night. And then in hour number two, I've been looking for somebody who is as good or better than my guy. I just can't find anybody. And so I decided to stop looking and just go with my guy. Scott Colbert is president of fixed income for Commerce Bank. It's a regional bank in the Midwest. It's growing exponentially. But Scott Colbert, I've known for many years, and we talk economy with him, and he is so well-informed and such a great ability to explain it to the rest of us. What is going on with the economy? What about that inflation number yesterday? What about gas prices? What about jobs? All of that we're going to check in with Scott Colbert next hour. Also, Bill Cleveland, Bill on the road. I believe he's going to talk about that Great River Road that was just named the best road in America. It runs from Minneapolis all the way down the Mississippi River to New Orleans. And then, of course, your phone calls in hour number three. Stay right there. We are just getting started. Kevin O'Leary from Shark Tank is going to join us in mere moments. And then, of course, your phone calls, text messages, and voicemails, by the way. It's America at Night, back in just one moment.
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4: A Better Life with Dr. Sanjay Gupta.
5: How often do you stop to wonder whether you should share something that's revealing, maybe even embarrassing, with a partner, a friend, or even your boss? In her new book called Revealing, The Underrated Power of Oversharing, behavioral scientist Leslie John says doing just that can help you deepen relationships that are vital to your life. We need people to trust us in order to get things like love, friendship, and career success. That's what she told us. When you make yourself vulnerable by revealing something sensitive, it does make other people trust you. In turn, when you ask someone to reveal something about themselves, showing that interest will generally lead someone to like you more. Why? Because people like to be asked about themselves, she says. It also signals that they are discriminating and choosy, but in a good way. I'm Dr. Sanjay Gupta, helping you live a better life.
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8: The national conversation is about data centers, and we're talking to a man who knows a thing or two about that. You might have seen him in the movie Marty Supreme. Of course, he's Mr. Wonderful in Shark Tank. Kevin O'Leary, welcome to America at Night.
9: Thank you so much.
8: Let's talk about data centers because you are involved in what they're arguably calling the biggest data center in Box Elder County, Utah. Data centers are at the national debate, and Republicans and Democrats can't agree on what day it is, but it seems like they all are against data centers. You're here to tell a different story, are you not?
9: Yes. I mean, data centers are controversial. There's no question about it. And they've come into the narrative in the last few weeks for a bunch of reasons. One is it's not just Box Elder County. In every single state, Texas, West Virginia, Tennessee, Mississippi, Michigan, every single proposed addition for power, additional power, because you can't have a data center without power, has met with litigation, lawsuits, change of policy. Maine's trying to ban them completely. And a lot of people are starting to ask, why is that? Because from

0: One perspective, you can understand that the data centers built decades ago in Virginia, where they first started near Langley, they were old technology. Yes, they used a lot of water. They were very noisy. They had bad heat profile and very inefficient, because today all that technology has advanced so far that in some cases they don't even use water anymore because they're air cooled. And so a lot of this misinformation, people are starting to say, where's it coming from? Why in Michigan are there protesters out, you know, the day of the announcement that they're going to build a data center there, and who would be funding that? So that's come under national scrutiny. That's one thing. And the other is the narrative about AI, which I think is scary. People are scared about AI. In one camp, people say, well, I'm going to lose my job and everybody's going to lose their job, and then the robots are going to eat the babies. That's one discussion. And the other is, wait a second, AI could advance the cure of cancer. It could democratize education. It could add productivity as it is to businesses in America, advance the arts, and above all, defend the country. And we don't want the Chinese getting ahead of us on that. And so those are the two big discussions going on. And yes, you're right. I'm caught in the middle of all of it.
1: Let's talk about this Utah project that you're involved with. The criticism, the outcry is that this data center in Utah is 2 times the size of Manhattan. What's the truth?
0: I heard that. That's false. That's propaganda. And that's exactly what we're fighting in Utah and pretty well every other state. There's only really 15 groups of developers that take this kind of risk, because that Utah project's $15 billion. That's a lot of money. No, it's not. That's not true. In fact, we agreed recently, and it's all over the press, to cut back by 50%. So no longer 40,000 acres. It's 10,000 in terms of the work area, which is very small. And we're going to do it in small phases. So the first phase is only 1.4 gig, which is actually a standard small size data center in these days. So our job, and look, I'm going to say, and factually, and be honest with everybody, that as an industry, we've done a very poor job in informing the public about the merits of why we need data centers, and secondly, what they actually are. Because, you know, in the Utah narrative, the falsehoods were, it's the equivalent of 23 atomic bombs of heat. That's complete. It's just, we're, you know, family values. I don't want to say what I want to say, but it's completely incorrect that it's going to use all the water in the Great Salt Lake. That's a complete falsehood. In fact, this property may be able to contribute water to the Great Salt Lake because we don't need that much of it. We're using new technology. And data centers today, you know, also falsehood in the narrative, huge heat profile. That's also false. What we didn't discuss is the merits to Box Elder County, 2,000 engineering jobs once it's completed, 4,000 construction jobs, and hundreds of millions in taxes paid. Most governors, including that of Utah, would like to have $15 billion invested in their state. So there is a competition going on, even though there is a pushback narrative. But now, federally, the government's involved in looking into all these propaganda initiatives in all these states. They're looking at it. And I understand it. But the bottom line is, at the end of the day, change and the unknown is scary to everybody. I remember this in the early 90s around the internet, and look what it became, ubiquitous to everybody's life. And AI itself and data centers and compute capacity is important for just everyday life. Wherever you are, your phone is now using a data center in terms of storing the information that you want about your friends, family, contacts, emails, spreadsheets, whatever it is. And so we need to keep up in just the demand, and we're not. We're falling way behind.
1: Kevin O'Leary of Shark Tank fame here talking about the benefits of data center. One of the things people don't understand, and the people who are for it keep talking about, is the tax revenue for the county, the state, the city. Explain to me how this is taxed and why this is such a benefit in terms of taxes for a region.
0: Well, when you create any company, forget about data centers, forget about, just say like you're building an aluminum plant. You know, Utah is very famous for very advanced educated workforce. And so you've got Northrop Grumman there and many other companies. Once those companies are established, they employ people, they pay taxes. The company itself pays corporate taxes. They use utilities, they pay tax on that. Everything is taxed. And so at the end of the day, when you create commerce, you create a tax base. And the companies themselves, you know, no matter which, whoever the tenant is, and people forget this a lot about data centers, there's basically five tenants. You know who they are. They're Amazon, they're Microsoft, they're Google, they're Tesla, maybe Starlink, whatever. Oracle's another one. The people around those data centers, when they put their name on it, they're their customers. They don't want to do anything that would anger their customers or their brand. And so, you know, in example, it's public information. Google builds data centers now with a combination of gas, solar, wind, and sodium ion batteries because they care about the people in that community that are their customers. And so we're not going to do anything untoward in Utah. We wouldn't do that because we can't build it. We can't invest $15 billion without a prime tenant. It'll be one of those companies. And so in addition, Utah is very attractive to the government itself on defense because the DNA of Utah, it's got the Hill Air Force Base just adjacent to this site, and the long, proud history of supporting the military. Undoubtedly, some capacity in this site will go to the government. Which agency, I don't know, but you know, when the government knocks on your door, the answer is yes. And so, of course, we'll do that. And all of this, I've realized, you know, being caught up in this whirlwind of negative information, it's really my job. I mean, you know, celebrity is a cutting-edge sword. It really is. Sometimes it's very good, sometimes it's very bad. But I'm very fortunate. I'm able to reach out to people directly because I have my own network. 12.5 million people follow me on social media. That's good, bad, and ugly sometimes. And that's where I found out we had a problem on the evening of May 4th when this got unanimously approved in Box Elder. All my feeds, particularly Instagram, where I have 1.something million or 2.something million, and on Twitter now, X, millions, and it just got inundated with falsehoods. And I thought, who's doing this? How is this happening? And that's what we're looking into, obviously. But I'm also using these networks to report the truth. And I've told to all the local media there, of which there's six large outlets, no one's going to speak for me again. I will speak directly to the people. I will inform you as we go through the permitting process, the EPA for air quality, the permitting on construction, the designs. I've already released the Gensler renderings. They're beautiful. No one's built a data center this beautiful. We're going to support the building process with a hotel, probably a community center, daycare, all of that. We have to do that. We have to integrate into the community because we want to hire those people to work there, the best engineers we can find. And so we have to turn this all around, and I think I can.
1: Kevin O'Leary, a couple more minutes with you. Let's stay on that social media because a lot of the information is coming from social media, and some people have floated the idea that it's foreign influence, bots, Russia, China, Iran, whoever else, trying to sow the seeds of discontent, and China wanting to badmouth data centers so we don't build them so they can catch us and beat us in the race.
0: Yeah, that is the narrative of the last week, and there's been several reports, including one last night from OpenAI and many others, many other papers following. But it's not just Utah. This phenomenon is occurring everywhere, and the people involved in it are just reporting it back saying, why is this happening? And so if you ask yourself in a competition, the country with the best AI tool would probably have the best economy, the most advanced education, certainly advanced in medicine, you know, and then, of course, defense. You know, remarkably, I would ask everybody to think about what happened 48 hours ago. When two helicopter pilots fell into the ocean, a drone boat picked them up, a 24-foot drone boat, unmanned, high-resolution GPS technology from a satellite honing in on their beepers as they floated in the water, I assume. And that server undoubtedly was in the United States that saved their lives. That's compute capacity. Now, I don't think I would like an adversary to be more advanced on that. So who would want us not to build power in America because our grid's tapped out? I can't build a data center anywhere in America, including Utah, without bringing my own power. And I can sell that back to the grid to keep the prices down because you're never going to build a data center again if you don't bring your own power. But I remember a time when there was never any resistance to – building a new road, building a new dam, building a new power plant, building anything that would advance our economy. And all of a sudden, people ask the question, can we build anything in America anymore? Or is there some reason everybody posts everything? And I think that's why there's so much scrutiny on who is actually providing this data. And I think we have to do a lot of soul searching about what's going on here, because I can only think of one adversary that liked to hold back the American economy, the American entrepreneur, and our leadership in AI, and it's China.
1: Kevin O'Leary, let's stay on that energy question for a second, because the sky is falling. People say, great, build this data center. My energy bill is going to skyrocket because you're building a data center down the street.
0: Yeah, that I've heard that narrative, and that's complete falsehood as well, because I can't and I won't use any of the power in Utah. I have to build my own. So there's a Ruby pipeline that's 17% at capacity. One's bankrupt recently, underutilized. We'll use that, and we'll use for some of the power. We'll take turbines and convert that nat gas into electricity and then sell it back to the Utah grid, which I think would be good for the community. The other area there's a lot of pushback on, while you bring that topic up, is on water in the Great Salt Lake. Now, this land that we have under contract has never contributed any water to the Great Salt Lake. But one of the ideas we're talking about is to say, look, we don't need all this water. People think we need a ton of water. We don't. The technology is so advanced for cooling the chips, it's now like your car radiator. It's internal. You fill it up once and you cool. So you're not using copious amounts of water. And for the actual turbines that create the generation electricity, those many are now air-cooled or a combination of air-cooled and water. So use very little water compared to what they did decades ago. So with this extra water, why wouldn't we just say, okay, in part of our plans, why don't we provide that back to the Great Salt Lake? Now, we're landlocked. We're not near the Great Salt Lake. And so we're going to have to figure out the abutment. The people, the ranchers that own the land beside us, would they allow us to build an aquifer to ship down water to the Great Salt Lake? I'd love to put that part of our plans. Why wouldn't I? I mean, you know, I'm a graduate in environmental studies. Utah is famous for inversions. When I was being taught, you know, air quality and emissions, that's the example. And so we want to be very careful, because it's a federal EPA permit we seek. We have to get that, and we have to get a local one as well. And so what I've said to all the press there with this new mandate, where I will speak directly to the people in Utah and Box Elder, I'm going to send you the data the minute I ask for the permit. It's public, so why don't you have it? And everything we're going to do, we're going to make just available to everybody. And then over time, when the facts seep into the market there, which I hope is faster, we'll change this narrative, because I think the merits and the jobs and the taxes and the benefits and the auxiliary businesses, I mean, you can't bring that many people to work without diners and dry cleaners and schools and new fire trucks and everything. So it's huge benefit. And get us back on track on the mentality of being competitive in America. Anybody that would hold back building more power in any state, why are they doing that? What is the reason for that?
1: If that voice sounds familiar, it's Mr. Wonderful from Shark Tank. You might have seen him in the Hollywood movie Marty Supreme. He's investing in a data center in Utah that's getting a lot of negative attention. And Kevin O'Leary wants to tell his side of the story. More with Kevin O'Leary on America at Night in a moment.
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7: A Better Life with Dr. Sanjay Gupta.
8: Breast cancer is the most common cancer among women in the world. And according to a new study out of the University of Washington School of Medicine, an estimated 3.5 million cases a year are expected by 2050. Now, the good news is we've gotten so much better at screening, earlier detection, and cutting-edge treatments in many countries, including here in the United States. But even here in America, Black women have a death rate from breast cancer that is 40% higher than white women, a disparity that exists despite our world-class treatment infrastructure. So what can you do to lower your risk? Eat less red meat? Try your best to manage your blood sugar and your weight? 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And remember this, you should start getting mammograms. At what age? 40. That's when you should start. I'm Dr. Sanjay Gupta, helping you live a better life.
9: The facts at heart.org/yourhealth.
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11: There's been a lot of talk about data centers and a lot of negative talk about data centers. Kevin O'Leary of Shark Tank fame is talking about his investment in a Utah data center and trying to tell his side of the story. Two more questions for Kevin O'Leary, one on data centers, and I have to ask you about Shark Tank because I'm a huge fan. Talk for a second about the people who were saying data centers, great. We're investing in these things, and they're going to take all of our jobs. And so why would we invest in something that's going to take all of our jobs going forward?
12: Yeah, and they also say it's going to spy on us, and there's lots of other negative narratives. Every new technology in America has been met with loathing and fear about the unknown, and that's fair. I understand why people would say that. I remember the same narrative in the early 90s about the internet. Now it's ubiquitous. It's a huge productivity tool, and it supports every small business in America and large one alike. And so to say that, oh, it's going to take away all the jobs. So think about this. How are you going to build a moon base without AI? How are you going to cure cancer without AI? So just the moon base, hundreds of thousands of jobs in manufacturing and technology and science and engineering are going to be built around that. And we haven't even done that yet. And AI is going to be at the core of that. Medical research, doctors, when you go get a scan now of an organ or whatever, instead of waiting 2 weeks for the outcome, you get it in 18 minutes using AI to advance and looking at the actual pixels of the scan. That's all happening as we speak. So my assumption is new industries will be created, new jobs will be created, they'll be better. I think the fear of robots eating the babies is a falsehood. I think militarily we want to be the very best at AI and predictively know what's going to happen with things like weather and all that. We need to be number one, and we can't do it without compute capacity. And so, listen, I know this is a you know, a narrative that's right now happening everywhere, but it's certainly not just Utah-centric. It's the nation. And I want to be part of that narrative, take the slings and arrows, but tell the truth. And then what I want to do in Utah is to build a shining example of how you do it right. I believe I have the most beautiful building ever built as a data center with the Gensler renderings that I've already put out publicly. No one's ever done anything like that. And then do the first build, and then let everybody in Utah come and work there if they wish, or come and look at it. And all the metrics about what we put in the permits, about how much water, how much heat, how much noise, all of that stuff, prove it out. And then, of course, if we can be part of the solution of the Great Salt Lake and part of the community, because the big challenge there is, as it's naturally diminishing the water height, the shoreline is blowing up toxic dust. And so I'd like to be part of that solution, too.
11: Kevin Leary, you're always welcome here to talk about whatever you've got going on. One question about Shark Tank. Is it true that one of your best investments on Shark Tank was a DNA kit for cats?
12: Yep. Base pause. And one thing I'll make an observation of after 17 years, next week we start season 18. The majority, almost 90% of the returns on all of my returns over these decades have come from companies run by women. That company was run by a woman named Anna Skaya, and she was tenacious. She came out and said, look, I have a $29 cat DNA test. Take a Q-tip and stick it in a cat where the sun doesn't shine. You send back the kit, and I tell you what to feed the cat. And I said, Anna, the reason nobody wants to invest in this is you can buy a new cat for $5. Why would you spend $29? Now, I didn't know at the time that there's 110 million cats in America. This is pre-pandemic. People love their cats. I'm not a cat lover. But she wouldn't leave the set without a deal. And I thought, wow, what a woman. She just won't take no for an answer. That has to be a good thing. One way or the other, I don't know what's going to happen, but I'll give her the $250,000. Best investment in Shark Tank history. 36 months later, she sells it for $100 million cash because it wasn't a cat company. It was a data company. She was gathering DNA data of all the different genres of cats. I know more about cats than anybody now. The three different genres and how you can change the diets, the chocolate point to Siamese back in ancient Egypt lasts for 30 years. We just don't feed it right now. So anyways, all that learned, and I said to myself, you want to get something done? Invest in a busy mother, period. That's how you make money.
11: Kevin Leary went from a non-cat lover. I suspect you're a huge cat lover now.
12: Love those cats.
11: Kevin O'Leary with us. Marty Supreme, Shark Tank. Thank you very much for your time. You're welcome here anytime. Good luck down the road.
12: Take care, my friend.
11: You got it. Kevin O'Leary here. America at Night, back in a moment.
0: America at Night with McGraw-Millhaven.
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8: 20 years ago, the average attention span was about 2.5 minutes. Today, it's just 47 seconds. Pretty disconcerting. That's according to new research out of UC Irvine. But really, this isn't our fault, at least not entirely. We can blame technology and the world around us. Attention, it turns out, is not an unlimited resource. You only have so much of it to give. Start paying more attention to what times of the day you seem to be at your mental peak. Try to knock out the more complicated stuff during that time. It's also important to take breaks every so often so you can more easily lock in when you're trying to concentrate. One expert said, even trying to visualize where you want to end your day with everything all wrapped up or with tons left to do. 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
10: This is America at Night with McGraw-Milhaven.
11: Well, it was the talk of New York. Believe it or not, it was the talk of the country. Everybody was talking about that NBA game last night. The New York Knicks come back, the largest comeback in NBA Finals history. And our guest was there somewhere in that mayhem. Former Major League Baseball player, former New York Met. Born and raised in Brooklyn, New York, Nelson Figueroa, who is now co-host of New York Nightcap on WPIX-TV. Nelson, welcome to America at Night.
12: Oh, great to be here, McGraw. Nice to meet you finally.
11: Where were you in this melee of New Yorkers last night?
12: We were actually across the street from the Garden in a rooftop bar called the Rutherford. And myself and my co-host, Simone Eli, we were doing our normal show. We were watching the game as it went on. And, of course, there was that lull in the beginning as the Knicks were getting blown out by as much as 29 points. And everybody's kind of licking their wounds and saying, no worries, we still got this. We're going to be able to, you know, come back, go to San Antonio, win that one, and then, you know, try and come back in game six. But nobody could have been prepared for what we experienced. And, you know, even when they came back in that third quarter, you started to say, all right, you know, there's a shot here. And we've seen the Knicks do this, you know, the last 2 years of the playoffs, come back from 20-point deficits. But it's not supposed to happen in the finals, not when you're up by 29 and you're playing for the championship. And lo and behold, it went down to that last 1.5 seconds, and the place erupted. All of Manhattan erupted. I mean, you're talking about the side streets. You're talking about the Garden itself. You're talking about all the fans all around. They blocked off the perimeters to every avenue. It didn't matter. You could hear just all of New York screaming out their windows, screaming at the top of their lungs, just rejoicing in something that we thought was not possible, and we hopefully will never see matched again.
11: Nelson Figueroa, you're a New Yorker. You've seen championships games and championship teams in New York. Are the Knicks, is it different for the Knicks?
12: It is different for the Knicks because normally in the other sports, so in baseball, you got Mets fans and Yankee fans. So they're not really rooting for each other to win. You know, everybody says the whole New York spiel. Yeah, we'll do it for New York, but they're not really rooting for the other team to win in a World Series competition. And then you, of course, you go to hockey, and there's two different factions. But when it comes to the Knicks, there isn't a city divided. It's a city united because everyone is Knicks fans, whether you're a Yankee fan or Mets fan, whatever creed, color, it seems like it's just a huge melting pot at MSG. And I'll tell you what, everybody came walking out of that building, hugging anybody they could next to them, high-fiving all the way along to get to your cars. Yes, traffic was ridiculous. Yes, there's some, you know, there's some people doing things for the wrong reasons out in the streets. But for the most part, fans are elated. They're living this thing. You know, what their grandfathers told them about back in 1973, the Knicks being champions and being a championship caliber team for a few years there, they're beginning to see it firsthand. And, you know, there was a lot of disbelief going into this thing. And then all of a sudden, after that first series with Atlanta and they win, you know, the 13th straight, you're sitting back and you're going, wow, this is something special. We're witnessing history.
11: Nelson Figueroa, were you hugging strangers last night at some point?
12: I have to admit, I was. And I was looking for more strangers to hug. It was, we were at the bar, and we had just went off the air on our program, and it was still 38 seconds left, and we're all holding our breath. We saw the tip in by Ananobi, and then, of course, the tipped inbound pass, and they wind up securing the win. And everyone was just looking for someone to hug, to high-five, to share in this experience. And, you know, it's one of those moments that you're going to say to yourself and say to your kids and grandkids, you know where I was at when it happened? I was right there, right across the street, watching everyone pour out into the streets, screaming, you know, and this tears of joy out of grown men hugging each other who have never met each other before.
11: Yeah, and it's something, I don't know if this year is different because it's been so long and it's New York and I'm from New York, so I have a bit of a sweet spot for this as well. But with everything going on and everybody is at each other's throats and everybody's hating on everybody in a city that is as diverse as anywhere in the world, black, white, brown, Latino, women, men, old, young, they don't see color, they don't see religion, they don't see sex, all they see is blue and orange.
12: No doubt, and I think that's one of the biggest things that you socioeconomic divide. You know, you've got Celebrity Row, you've got Timothy Chalamet looking for fans to hang out with and high five, and they're having the utmost respect to go up to these celebrities because they are sharing in the passion and the joy of what's going on right now. I mean, you look at Jalen Brunson when they signed him. No one thought he was going to be the missing piece. No one thought he was going to be able to take it to the next level the way that he has. And now you sit back there and realize what a blessing it was to get a kid who grew up in the locker room of the Garden, you know, with his dad playing him back in 99, 94. You know, it's such a special moment to see it come full circle. It's not over yet. It's not over yet by any means. But to even be at this point, to have that historic type of comeback, to have a captain of your basketball team be someone who was running around that locker room, dribbling a ball, you know, just wanting to be around his dad in the NBA players, to see it happen, it's just been so special because he feels like he's one of ours.
11: Yeah, let's talk about the actual mindset of the athlete in New York, Nelson Figueroa, former New York Met. You played on a couple of different teams. Is it different playing in New York than in other cities?
12: By far. There's pressure. There's expectations. You know, you ask every Met team since 1986 what the expectations are. Ask no matter what, how much they spend on these teams. Even the Yankees, they haven't won since 2009. And if you think they aren't judged upon winning it all or nothing, absolutely they are. So this isn't a just, oh, I hope my team has a good season. They're judged on championships here. And it's been a long time since one of the four major teams have won a championship here. You know, the last one being the New York Giants. And so this city has been just absolutely beside itself, hoping for a champion. They always hope every year, but this one just feels different. This one feels like this isn't a team of destiny. It's a team of determination in which all the players and all the fans alike are pulling on the same side against any opponent. As a ball player, that's what it's always been like. You know, it's hard to play in front of your family and friends, especially when the expectations are that high. And there's a lot of times that it was easier to play on the road, you know, just to get away from New York and then come back and try and do it all over again. But I tell you, there's no place you'd rather do it. The guys that I know from the Mets 86 team, I do a lot of fantasy camps with them. I'm on constant text messages with them. those guys are legends forever, can walk around New York with their heads held high because they did win a championship. And so the Knicks hopefully will be the next great team in line.
11: You know, you mentioned that people still revere Bill Bradley, Walt Frazier, right? All those guys. Heck, you know, even you love to see a Latrell Sprewell or a Patrick Ewing or a Starks there cheering them all on. Bernard King, right? I mean, that's a large Knicks family that's all sort of caught up in this whole run.
12: Yeah, they've been through it. They've been through it all. Nobody more so than Patrick Ewing to be that close to a championship. To be a historically great player who never played with even second or third team All-NBA player beside him. No knock to the great Knicks teams that were with him. I think one of the things that we also love as New Yorkers is we love the grit and determination, the guys that will lay it all on the line no matter what. It's not about, you know, how much they're getting paid. It's they're night in and night out. They're diving for loose balls. They're, you know, throwing some hard fouls. They're also backing each other up. There's a little bit of that in this team as well, even though this game is a little bit softer than it was back in the 80s and 90s for sure. But there's that tenacity of, you know what, we don't care who our opponent is. They're a joint mindset, and they have the alumni backing them. When you look up in the stands, I can only imagine as a player, if you're looking up in the stands and you're seeing the guys that came before you who battled, who blood, sweat, and tears on the Garden floor, right there in front of you, and you know what they spent and they weren't able to get that ring, it means just as much for these guys. You see these guys on their social media feeds the next day about being at the game last night, and it was as if they were on the court themselves. And that's what you want from not only your fan base, but from your alumni, that they are fighting every step of the way with these guys to give them that little extra boost.
11: Nelson Figueroa, former New York Met, born in Brooklyn, now is a co-host of New York Nightcap on WPIX-TV. Nelson, they're down by 29. They're down by 27. And I know Hollywood and the media and the fans say, you know, what did they say? Can a Jalen Brunson say something? Can a coach say something? How is there some famous Hollywood speech they can give to sort of turn it around, or is that just more Hollywood speak?
12: You know, if you've known anything about Jalen Brunson and you've seen him go through, every day is almost the same. There's no highs or lows to his game. He's not a flashy player. He's just a player that has a multitude of ways to get it done. And he's a leader by example, more so than words. It's not a lot of rah-rah. It's not a lot of pointing fingers and, there's times you got to kick a guy in the butt and another time you got to pat him on their back, right? Jalen Brunson's that guy that just says, follow me. And there is not a Knicks player who will not follow that man, into battle every single time. And I think that's something that as the captain, being a smaller guy, a 6'1" guy, to command that respect from your players, no matter what the salary is, he's the third highest player on his team, highest paid player on his team, and that doesn't even matter to him. Remember, he could have signed that big extension, but what he wanted was them to build around him and give him the pieces. He's got the Villanova trio, when DiVincenzo was there. He got guys from college that he knew how to win with. He's always been a winner. He's one game away from proving that he was meant to be a winner in the Knick uniform, and I couldn't tell you, this city, it couldn't be happier for a new king of New York.
11: All right, Nelson Figueroa, I got about a minute left. You're the co-host of New York Nightcap on WPIX. I grew up in New York watching WPIX, and I always watched The Odd Couple on WPIX. Did you take The Odd Couple off the air so your New York Nightcap can sort of take the place of The Odd Couple?
12: No, we actually went a step further than that. There was this little show we had on 11 o'clock called Seinfeld, I think it's okay. Called. So while we were rehearsing for our place to replace Seinfeld, we actually ran an episode of Friends, and one of the fans of WPIX wrote in and said, oh my God, remove this terrible show from my television. And my co-host was like, my God, they're getting on us already. I go, oh no, we haven't been on air yet. We've been just rehearsing behind the scenes. That was actually a little show called Friends that they said was terrible, and they wanted Seinfeld back. So we have no chance. But so far, it's been really, really fun. It's been great, and it's been well-received. And it's sports done a little bit differently. We do sports. We do culture. We also have a bartender throughout the whole show who's going to make the drink of the night. And we either commiserate or we celebrate. But every night, we win here on Nightcap.
11: Nelson Figueroa, former New York Met, co-host of New York Nightcap on WPIX, and lifelong Knicks fan. Nelson, keep on hugging strangers. We need one more. Bring it home for us, all right?
12: No doubt. We'll be thinking of you when we do it, McGraw.
11: There you go. Nelson Figueroa, be safe, and we'll talk to you down the road. And thanks for joining
12: us. Take care, brother.
11: All right, there you go. Nelson Figueroa, former New York Met. He played for a number of baseball teams and had to get somebody on to talk about what it was like in New York City, because the whole country's talking about it. Everyone's talking about that crazy game. All right, stay right there. We're just getting started. Our executive director is Alex Hinton. Our engineer tonight is Richard Good. I'm McGraw Millhaven. This is America at Night.
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8: ABC News, I'm Chuck Sievertson. President Trump announcing on social media the immediate lifting of the U.S. Navy blockade of the Strait of Hormuz, writing that the strait isn't opening, though, until the signing of the deal next Friday. Mines have to be cleared, says the president. Iran's National Security Council says the war on all fronts, including Lebanon, will end immediately and permanently starting tonight. It says negotiations for a final agreement will be postponed until after the U.S. fulfills its obligations. ABC's Martha Raddatz in Jerusalem.
9: This does feel different because we have heard from the Iranians. They believe they will sign a deal, saying they are looking at the final memorandum from the United States.
8: A $60 million sponsor-covered UFC cage fight at the White House tonight. Mr. Trump has a long friendship with UFC's chief and owns stock in its parent company. The Russians have launched a massive missile attack at Ukraine's capital, says the mayor. This is ABC News. Total Palestinian deaths from the Israel-Hamas war are now over 73,000, says Gaza's health ministry. Israeli military operations continue despite a stalled ceasefire since last fall. Israel says it's targeting Hamas militants. A personal angle to the Knicks' first NBA championship in 53 years from ABC's Trevor Ault.
10: Jalen Brunson playing like the king of New York.
11: Brunson drives, Brunson shoots.
10: He finished the game with 45 points, 15 of them in the fourth quarter.
11: Photos up and good. Jalen Brunson with another answer.
10: Jalen embraced by his father and Knicks assistant coach Rick Brunson, sharing that championship moment.
12: What does it mean to you to get to experience this with your dad alongside you?
13: The world.
10: In the five NBA Finals games, Brunson averaged 32 points, 4 assists, and 2 steals, earning him the honor of the Finals' most valuable player.
8: Our Trevor Ault, Chuck Sievert.
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0: We meet in times of great uncertainty. We meet, too, in the aftermath of the incident not far from this great building that sought to harm the leadership of your nation and to foment wider fear and discord. Let me say with unshakable resolve, such acts of violence will never succeed.
1: Well, the Democrat Party, there are not a lot of Democrats in the room when King Chuck III said that at the White House last night. He was in between jokes there. I think he was talking to the Democrat Party there, wasn't he? Because, you know, they keep shooting people. Criminals that they are. I think they're trying to retard the progress of our nation, of our great nation. Oh, speaking of which, you see that White House communications director, this is a wild story, Stephen Chung, he was having a little back and forth on the Twitter with Democrat Senator Mark Warner's communications director, and he referred to her by, the news media is calling it the R word. They call it the R word now. I've got that coming. You're not allowed to use that word. Can't say that word because, you know, it offends too many of them being in that wheelhouse. Womp, womp, womp. Well, so much going on here in Washington, D.C., here in America. Boy, oh boy. The white tie state dinner at the White House last night for King Charles III and Queen Kamala. Camilla. It's Camilla, not Kamala, because Kamala, she's, you know, might be an R word too. We've got that going. We've got a lot of news for you because the big story last night. The president just never stops, and he's going 20 something hours a day. It's quite remarkable. And the state dinner last night, a lot of media people there, a lot of Fox News people there, and six members of the Supreme Court were present for the state dinner for King Charles III. Three Supreme Court justices don't know what a woman is and don't know where the White House is, and they're not very bright, so they weren't invited because nobody likes them. They're no fun, and they lie about everything, and they don't know the law. That's one of the things, too. They weren't there, but the six good guys on the Supreme Court, one woman, five good guys, and they were there. It was quite a state dinner. I got to say, Chuck, Prince King Chuck, when I met him, he was the Crown Prince Chuck, and we had a nice conversation long ago. And he was funny last night. And I heard somebody say a couple of days ago, you might be surprised by how funny King Chuck is. And I thought, yeah, I would be surprised, all right. And he told jokes last night, and he was funny. And he's funny. He made a joke about, hey, you know, you guys all could have been, if it weren't for us, you might all be speaking French. And here in America, you know, you might be speaking French. Kind of funny stuff. And there's more from the king. And President Trump was funny, of course. But he's always funny. We didn't know King Chuck to be a funny guy. But he turned out to be a pretty funny guy last night. He had some good stuff to say. And he's come off so well. I got to tell you, everybody, the reviews of the King of England have been surprisingly, unexpectedly positive and warm and fuzzy. That he's such a great guy and a nice guy, and he's funny, and he's doing all this good stuff, and he.

Democrat leader in the House of Representatives. He would become the Speaker of the House if the Democrats took over the House of Representatives. And he's just got career criminal written all over his face. Guy just looks like he's carjacking people. He looks like a street criminal. Hakeem Jeffries' maximum warfare comment. This is an amazing one. I was watching this. The news media, the Democrats, it's pretty amazing. Maximum warfare everywhere, all the time, says he says. And then the fake fact checkers. I was making fun of a fact checker yesterday that was getting it all wrong because they don't check the facts. They spin it for the left, wherever they are, because they're mentally ill. They really are. But here's the PolitiFact, people at the left-wing PolitiFact, of the Poynter Institute, left-wing media people who hate everything that the left hates because they're all lefties. The headline is, Hakeem Jeffries' maximum warfare comment was about redistricting, not a call to violence. And wait till I get into this one, because this is just classic liar, liar. You got your little girl's skirt on fire. You people are unbelievable. And the PolitiFact people, Amy Sherman, should be fired from any journalistic slot anywhere in the world. Just amazing stuff. And, what he said was, we're in an era of maximum warfare everywhere all the time. And then PolitiFact says, yes, but he was talking about redistricting. Oh, okay, well, that makes it okay then, because talking about stealing Congress corruptly like third world animals who ought to be in prison. But never mind all that. So PolitiFact comes in, and they say they spin it for him, and they make excuses for him. And they say, we need a broader context. We need broader context here. And, because he's talking about the national map, and he's talking, right, yeah, next time he'll be talking about gun control when he says we're in an era of maximum warfare everywhere all the time. And then after that, I'll be talking about taxes and increasing taxes on everybody except communists. And he'll say we're in an era of maximum warfare everywhere all the time. And then after that, I'll be talking about transgender children in first grade because they like harvesting the genitals of 5-year-old children. I don't know how old you are in first grade, but maybe 5 years old. I think that's probably right. And then the media jumps in and they spin it for you. PolitiFact and the Poynter Institute, supposed to be journalistic watchdogs. They're lapdogs. They're bootlicks. And they just go on and on. Oh, redistricting. Then they change the subject to redistricting, part of their fact check. No, that doesn't matter. None of that matters. And it's hours after President Trump was shot at again, and there was more shooting at a presidential dinner, at a White House correspondence dinner. And then PolitiFact says, oh, he was just talking about redistricting. Yeah, so were the Democrats in 1861. When they formed the Confederate States of America and brought us to war the first time. Isn't that amazing? So when you're a Democrat, you got these bootlicks out there at the Poynter Institute and elsewhere, like Amy Sherman. They say, oh, no, Payne, no, he wasn't saying, maximum warfare. No, that is what he was saying. Maximum warfare everywhere all the time. He was just talking about redistricting. It's good to be a Democrat because they perform acts of journalistic gratification upon you on a daily basis. Doesn't matter. Yes, sir. And the Democrats, they're still pushing this narrative, too. See if you can spot why some Democrats think President Trump staged the latest assassination attempt. The Democrat Party, they're peddling this. And that's so the next mentally ill Democrat, the next R-word Democrat, they just make excuses for everybody, for the gunmen, for the mad people, the suicide attackers. They're just unbelievable. and the Democrat Party, just great stuff. Great stuff. Trump's comms director, the White House communications director, Stephen Chung, goes off on critic with R-word rant. R-word. They won't even use the word, and they're describing the story about the word. They won't use the word because, the Democrat Party, this is the Huffington Post, they're word burners from way back. Their forebears, they burn the entire book. But these days, they burn one word, one phrase at a time because, but this is pretty amazing. The White House communications director, Stephen Chung, got into a war of words on X
with staffer for Senator Mark Warner.

0: Governor, the Democrat from Virginia, that ended the exchange by angrily using the R word. The R word, says she's a flame retardant, this one. And this is an amazing one. It's just great. The online clash began Tuesday when Chung took exception to Rachel Cohen, communications director for Senator Mark Warner, for questioning why CNN was interviewing Trisha McLaughlin. Trisha McLaughlin was the spokeswoman for the Department of Homeland Security until not too long ago, and she's a very beautiful woman, a very intelligent woman, and was a great spokeswoman for the Department of Homeland Security. And this Cohen person, Rachel Cohen, working for Mark Warner, went off on Twitter screaming, "Why," in all capital letters, "is CNN interviewing Trisha McLaughlin right now?" Well, because she's was recently the spokeswoman for the Department of Homeland Security. And you guys keep shooting everybody, so Homeland Security matters. And Rachel Cohen writes, "She's easily the most mendacious spokesperson I've had the displeasure of encountering in 15 years of doing this. What could she possibly," in all capital letters, "have to say that adds to viewers' understanding of anything?" Yeah, that's, I don't know, what. Maybe you should watch the segment, because she's a lot brighter than you are, obviously. Stephen Chung responded to that rant by Rachel Cohen, Democrat on Capitol Hill. Stephen Chung, White House Communications Director, responded, said, "Don't be jealous. You'll never get booked on TV because you're a loser. Trisha McLaughlin is one of the best communicators around. You can learn a thing or two from her, but you won't because, again, you're a loser. You're a loser." Said you're a loser, called her a loser a couple times. And then Rachel Cohen went off on him again. This is what Twitter's all about. It's a dark room where people throw rocks at each other. And Rachel Cohen responded, "Hey, Stephen, remember the time you were so bad at your job, the West Wing called to ask us to intervene with the media to protect national security because you couldn't get it done? I was told you were the one handling that story. I'd be happy to teach you how to do it next time." Okay, it's the battle of the communications directors in Washington, D.C. Remarkable stuff. And again, Stephen Chung responds, "Don't be jealous, you'll never be booked," and da-da-da. So it goes back like that. And she's going off on him, going off on him. And then Stephen Chung responded, Hey, retard, you must be thinking of someone else. Nobody would ask your simple ass for help." So this is how it's going in Washington, D.C. This is where the adults are, right? Because, you know, and again, it's tricky because the word has multiple applications, of course, as every school child knows. And some of them are, you know, more acceptable, I guess, socially than others. And it's Michael Piercy and I were in our office, what passes for our office, shortly before the radio show started. And so, well, you know, wait a minute, because there are a couple of different things with this. And this is, you know, because to retard, to hold back or slow down, you know, that's
1: retard.
0: Merriam-Webster, as they say, what do they say? They say, well, you can say this, right?
1: Retard.
0: Because you're just, there's a fire. There's a fire or something. But then if you're a communications director for Mark Warner, it's a little bit different. It's like this.
1: Retard.
0: See, that's Merriam-Webster explaining that you got
1: retard,
0: or you can
1: retard.
0: And that's different because, and Merriam-Webster says, offensive, a person affected with intellectual disability. So I think it's okay if you say a person affected with intellectual disability. That is acceptable. The Democrat Party says so. But they've burned the other word because it's the R word, you know, which is their way of trying to make it sound like the N word, which is one of their words to the Democrat Party. You know, it's like that.
1: Retard.
0: See, and that's, but Merriam-Webster, they cover their bases because they got everything on the thing. So we've got that little back and forth between the White House and Democrat Senator's office on Capitol Hill. And staged, the word staged in quotation marks. Conspiracy theories are everywhere following the White House Correspondents' Dinner shooting. The Democrats are making things up, and you know, I don't want to judge everyone, but I've got to say,
1: Retard.
0: And now there's a lot of this old thing going. Why does Merriam-Webster say that? Mm-mm-mm. Oh, and National Panhandler Radio. They're looking at the gunman at the White House Correspondents' Dinner and the crazy things that he wrote online and his manifesto. And they're like, what? There is nothing radical about that. That's all perfectly mainstream. That's what everybody at NPR thinks. Oh, and George Snuffleupagus is, what is he doing, Michael? Like a sexy little head on pillow podcast interview. He might be looking at a gender transformation thing. Kind of amazing. Amazing stuff. James Comey, former FBI director, indicted by the Justice Department. Kind of a big deal. Very big deal. And an update for you on the ICE agent that shot Renee Good and killed her in Minneapolis. The Democrat Party is forming a lynch mob on horseback with torches, as they've done for a long, long time now. I've got an update for you on the ICE agent that shot and killed Renee Good while she was trying to run him over with her car. And she became the instant Democrat Party hero of the story because, you know, cop killer, cop killer.
1: Retard. Retard.

0: All right, lots of fun audio coming up for you. And more wacky stories from those crazy Democrats. They have a lot of issues. Let's go to Matt, calling from St. Louis, Missouri. Matthew, you are on the Chris Plant Show.
1: Hey, Chris.
0: Hey, Matt.
1: Happy hump day in Washingtopia.
0: It is hump day. And, that's mailbag day. That's right. Okay, go ahead, Matt.
1: Yeah. Hey, so since King Charles and Camille are in town, I've got a rundown of the key members of the British disloyal family for you. First, we got Harry, a.k.a. Sperry. He's the con artist formerly known as Prince. He's now represented by a symbol, which is a smiling pile of poo with red hair and a red beard. Then we've got his wife, Meghan Markle. She's got all of Britain thanking God every day that we'll never have to see them crying in a Markle rain. Markle rain, Markle rain. Next is Prince William. He ought to do the swimmer thing and become Princess Leia. Then he could star in the next Star Wars sequel. And in the process, really aggravate his sister-in-law, Meghan, the actress. I'm making quotation marks with my fingers by snatching that lead female role away from her, because even in merry old England, men make the best women. Next is Camilla. She's the queen consort, but without Freddie Mercury in the mix, this queen consort won't be as good. So hopefully they'll lower the ticket prices. And the Democrats previously, not to be outbid, they were going to see their Camilla and lower them a Kamala and a Dr. Jill. But that didn't work out, fortunately, for all of us. And then last but not least is King Chuck the Turd, not to be confused with the baboon exhibit at the zoo. And he's the across-the-pond counterpart of our former King Joe the Turd, the rejecter of the Declaration of Independence. You know the thing.
0: You know the thing. Did you see, who was it, Ilhan Omar called him, what'd she call him? King Charles the 111th.

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0: Yeah, Stephen Chung calls her the R-word, Artard. Artard. Good stuff. And Barney Frank. Barney Frank. Who I want to update you on him. He is in his last days, and he's talking about the Democrat Party and their agenda, which is beyond politically acceptable. And this guy was the most left-wing member of the House of Representatives, Democrat, for a long, long time. Now he's looking at the party and thinking, man, he's going MAGA on his deathbed there. Well, maybe not yet, but let's go back to the telephones, Michael, and talk to the nice American people. It is Wednesday, therefore it's Mailbag Day here on the Chris Plant Show. And I will answer mailbag questions. And in the Clinton household, Hillary, she's already got to be out of the house by now because it's hump day in the Clinton household. And the Energizer might be coming by. All right, let's go back to the telephones, Michael. Let's go to Chris calling from Carson City, Nevada. Nevada. I like to say Nevada. Chris, you're on the Chris Plant Show.
1: Hey, Chris, great job. Look at this guy. He's doing a wonderful, wonderful job. You know, like, you got to say Nevada the right way, okay? You always have to say Nevada. You don't say Nevada, okay? A lot of people get very, very offended by that, okay? So you always want to do, like, Nevada the right way. And, you know what, Chris, I've been listening to you for, like, about 4 years now. And, you know, you're, like the only person who can make me LOL, okay? A lot of kids say that. They say that. They say LOL, okay?
0: They do.
1: You laugh out loud.
0: Right.
1: I like that a lot. You know, I think you're doing a wonderful, beautiful job. And, you know, like a lot of people like my voice. They like that voice. They say it's a wonderful voice. And, you know, we love Chris Plant. We don't know why the E is there. And, you know, that's a thing, okay?
0: It
1: and
0: is,
1: like,
0: yeah.
1: All
0: it's not
1: like
0: fair.
1: That.
0: What is that you know, E doing like, there? It doesn't make any sense. It's just a dangling chat.
1: But you know, like yeah. You know, you're a great guy. You're a funny guy. I live on the the West Coast, and I've been always wanting to call you because like I think you're just wonderful, and I was just like. I haven't, I never wake up this early, okay? Okay, but I woke up early today and I said, you know what? I got to call Chris Plant. Was that Jasmine I was speaking to?
0: Yes, yes, it is, yes.
1: Oh, she was wonderful. She was very wonderful, very straight to the point. And you got some funky, nice, great music, you know, for on the line, you know, holding there. It was wonderful. I liked it a lot.
0: Oh, that's nice. That's fun. That's nice to hear. Yes, we have. I like to think, you know, more broadly, we have the best music in the business because of our guy Mike McKay, who is no longer with us, but old rock and roll DJ put together our music beds for our radio show, and I do believe they are the best music beds for any talk show anywhere.
1: It was wonderful, and also, you know, like Rush used to say, like, "Oh, it's the best buffer music bumper, whatever bumper."
0: Bumper.
1: I'm not akin to the, you know, the lingo of the radio, but like,
0: sure.
1: Like that. But
0: neither am I.
1: You know, but Chris Plant, I just wanted to say you're doing a great job. We love you out here. We love you. Everybody loves you. Everybody thinks you're doing a wonderful, wonderful job. And
0: that's
1: you know,
0: very nice.
1: Yeah, you're a great guy. I just wanted to come call in and tell you that. That's all I had to say.
0: Really, that's all you had to say? That is great. Were you up all night? Now, you already told me you got up early. You got up early. You told me. That's great. I just want to see if you're partying. You know, Carson City, Nevada, it's got Bonanza, you know, got the Ponderosa out there, got all kinds of good stuff.
1: I'll tell you this, Chris Plant, with an E, okay? Anybody from California who's not a crazy nut job, move over to Carson City. It's a wonderful place. It's a wonderful place. The cops don't take nothing. And it's like crime-free, no graffiti.
0: Wow.
1: It's a wonderful, wonderful city. It's a wonderful city. Wow. Reno is a little bit of a slum hole, but like...
0: You're doing a good job of controlling your speech and biting your tongue this morning.
1: I was.
0: Yeah.
1: Very much so, Chris Plant. Okay. Doing a great job. I just want to call in and you know, tell you that because, like, you're a funny guy, a very funny guy. You know, like,
0: that's great.
1: Wonderful guy.
0: Where are you from originally,
1: we
0: Chris?
1: Love you.
0: You're not originally from Carson City, are you?
1: No, I'm originally from the armpit of California, I'll tell you that much. That'd be Bakersfield. That'd be Bakersfield.
0: Oh, is that right? Oh, Bakersfield.
1: Yeah, it's horrible. But anyways, I thought of you like 2 months ago. I was in California, and I was pig hunting.
0: No kidding.
1: Okay. And I was sitting on top of a hill, okay, on top of this ridge line. And I was looking out on Bilton, Los Olivos, and Solvang. And I know you know where that is.
0: Yeah, sure, yeah. Yeah.
1: Yeah, because it's like you look over the mountains, and there's Santa Barbara.
0: Yeah, that's right, yeah. Yeah, and Solvang, it's a little Dutch village or something, and it's fun. It's very sweet, actually. It's very nice. But you were pig hunting. Were you pig hunting with a pointed stick?
1: Not a pointed stick. Yeah, 30-30. It's a wonderful 30-30.
0: And probably that works better than a pointed stick.
1: No, I know. You can use a pointed stick. Some people do that. I don't know. They're crazy. They're very crazy. Crazy people using pointed sticks, okay? They use spears and stuff. They're nuts. I don't even know how they get close enough to kill the pigs because they're very skittish, okay? You just walk around the corner, they're gone. I mean, watch out for those pigs.
0: Like Lord of the Flies.
1: Dangerous pigs. Very dangerous.
0: Yeah.
1: You got to watch out for those pigs.
0: But Tasty, though, huh?
1: Yeah. A lot of people say they're gamey. They're lying. They're beautiful. They're wonderful. They're tasty. And I was just like sitting there on this ridge and thinking about Santa Barbara, you know, one of the most beautiful places on earth. And I was thinking about Chris Plant. You know, like I was sitting on a ridge thinking about Chris Plant. Why the hell was I doing that?
0: I don't know. Now I'm getting a little worried, I've got to say. Now I'm getting a little concerned.
1: I was just like, wow, this is like God's country. It's beautiful. It's wonderful.
0: And yeah, it is. Thinking, it is.
1: Man, Chris Plant would like to be here. I tell you, I want to go pig hunting with Chris Plant.
0: I'm out there. We'll do that. Is that a drinking game? Do you drink a lot of beer and then go, take the 30-30 and go after the pig? And, that sounds like it'd be a fun drink. And it's like curling, you know. All right, it's not quite the same as curling.
1: No curling while you're doing that, but there is a lot of Coors being driven. I'll tell you that much. It's a lot of fun, though.
0: All right.
1: You should really go to Texas and do it from a helicopter, I'll tell you.
0: But, oh, I'd like that.
1: Chris Plant in a helicopter shooting pigs, drinking Coors. Okay.
0: That's I'd like that. That We'd sounds like that. Great. I'd love that. Hang out the side of the helicopter with a rifle and go shoot the wild boars that are running away. That'd be fun. That'd be good.
1: But you have to drink Coors while you do it, okay?
0: Well,
1: adult beverages, okay?
0: If that's all there, I might bring different beer. But you know, if that's all there is, then I could cope with that.
1: Do you know what, Chris Plant? It's been it's one of my singular best moments in my life talking to you. It's wonderful. And you want tell your best girl, you know, she's great. She's wonderful. We love her. Okay.
0: All right. I'll do that. I'm going to tell her that. That's great stuff. Chris from Carson City, Nevada, which is not covered with graffiti. Nothing says ghetto like graffiti. Am I right?
1: That is true. Very, very, very true. Not a lot of the homeless people, not a lot of those scumbags and, horrible people. This I tell you one more time. If you're from California and you want to come to a great place and you want to get rid of those taxes, come to Carson City. Let's increase the population and make Nevada great again. And I met the governor twice.
0: That's great.
1: He's a great guy. He's a wonderful guy. He's a wonderful person. He's a beautiful guy. He's a nice guy. He's a wonderful guy.
0: As long as you're not his chief of staff with a pretty wife or something like that, you know. Because then we know where that goes. That's good stuff. That is good.
1: No, he seems like he's a very straight and narrow person. He seems like a wonderful person. Okay?
0: Yeah.
1: He's a wonderful guy. You know what? I'm going to call you back in a couple of months and just make sure you're doing okay, okay?
0: Okay, it's a deal, yeah. And I don't know when I'm going to... If I had your text numbers, I could shoot you things to think about on that mountainside other than me.
1: Other than pigs and Chris Plant, you know?
0: That's
1: when I'm out in the wilderness and, not fearing for my life and watching, watching watching for pigs to like come kill me with the Tuscans.
0: Why? Wild pigs and Chris Plant. It's not the first time that the two have been associated with one another, but this slightly different circumstance. Chris, thank you. Thank you for the call. You're a lot of fun. You're a happy person. It's good to be a happy person.
1: I'm a very happy person. A lot of people say that about me. They say, like, listen to that guy. He's very happy. But then, you know, like, I don't have a weird E on the end of my name. A lot of people.
0: That helps. That makes it easier, I think.
1: And I'm not Basque, okay? Whatever.
0: Well, a bunch of them in Bakersfield, though. A lot of Basque. You say you're from Bakersfield.
1: There's a lot of. Okay, I went out with a girl who's very Basque. Okay?
0: Is that right?
1: And she was great.
0: Yeah?
1: Oh, yeah. She, her family owned the Noriega Hotel. It was a very, very famous place. And during COVID, it went out of business. And it was very horrible, a very horrible thing. It was a wonderful place. Everybody
0: damn Chinese. Yeah, Bakersfield. I've been to Bakersfield. And yeah, I am aware that a lot of Basque people, you know, there aren't a lot of Basques around. So, although in, you know, Paul Laxalt, Nevada senator, longtime Nevada senator, Basque guy. So Nevada did pretty good on that. But, hey, listen, Chris, I gotta jump to get to the next thing. It's been a ton of fun.
1: You go, Chris Platt. You go jump around. You go do silly stuff. You do that crazy stuff. And you're great because we love you. And I just wanted to call in. I finally woke up early and I had to call you, okay? Great job. Great
0: That's
1: job.
0: Great. Well, thank
1: wonderful
0: you, my friend.
1: Good job, Chris Plant, yeah. With a knee. Okay, thank you.
0: Thanks, buddy. I wish I was there to hand you Coors Light. And it's you know, it's never, you know, you can't drink all day if you don't start first thing in the morning. Everybody
1: okay,
0: knows that.
1: They call it a yellow belly, okay? You don't do the Coors Light. That's absolutely horrible. Nobody likes that. That's
0: absolutely
1: horrible.
0: Great stuff. All right, Chris, thank you. Thank you very kindly. Very nice talking to you. A lot of fun. And second call of the day. That's what a great, great fun that was. That's wonderful. Christopher, thank you very much. Thank you very much. So many crazy stories together. I'll just mention this and then move on because Barney Frank, I don't even know, most people probably don't remember Barney Frank. He was maybe probably the first openly gay member of Congress, right? And Democrat, Massachusetts. And the truth is, he was always an intelligent person. An articulate person. I don't know about clean, though. Probably not clean. But, you know, like Obama. But the former Massachusetts lawmaker says progressives in his party have, quote, embraced an agenda that goes beyond what's politically acceptable. Goes beyond what's politically accepted. This is, the liberal icon, the most left-wing member of the House for a long time. Democrat Party, and now he's looking at the Democrat Party, and there's an explanation for this, too, but former Representative Barney Frank, liberal icon, who was a key architect of landmark Wall Street regulations and Democrats enacted in the wake of the 2008 financial crisis, come out, he'd been around for 100 years, entered hospice care at his home in Maine. He was from Mass, but now he's at his home in Maine. And he's entered hospice care in his home, and I wish him a long, healthy life and no ill, no harm. But as one of his last acts, he's preparing to release a book repudiating his own Democrat Party's left flank, champion of liberal causes during his 32 years representing Massachusetts in the House and not Maine. Frank says progressive Democrats have embraced an agenda that goes beyond what is politically acceptable. Until we separate ourselves from that agenda, we won't win, he said in an interview on Tuesday. That's yesterday. Barney Frank served in the House from 1981, when Ronald Reagan was inaugurated, until 2013. Said he feels very good, no pain, no discomfort, but he's gone into hospice care. Deals with congestive heart failure, remaining at his home in Maine, where he moved with his husband after retiring from Congress. And what's the name of the town he's in Maine? Ogunquit, Maine. And he said, I'm 86. At 86, I've made it longer than I thought, he said. At some point, my heart is just going to give out, and it's reaching that stage. So I'm taking it easy at home and dealing with it by relaxing. He's dealing with it by relaxing. By pointing out that the Democrat Party is completely insane. So how's about that? All right, Michael, let's go to another phone call at 888-630-9625. So Barney Frank, a little pangs of conscience on his deathbed. Let's go to Mark, calling from Topeka, Kansas. Oh, Marcus, you're on the Chris Plant Show.
2: Good to talk to you, Chris Plant. Hey, you rock. But there's already a Chris Rock, so you'll have to be Chris Rock too.
0: I'll be Chris Rock too. All right, that's fair enough. I'll take it. The great Chris Rock.
2: Because you rock, sir. there was something to do with chaos. Played a clip where chaos is following Trump around.
0: Oh yeah, we played that yesterday. Yeah, the Democrats say yeah. Yeah, there was Lick Spittle and what's his name? Jonathan Chait. Oh, that was Chunk Todd from yesterday. Yeah, Chunk. Yeah, yeah, that's right. And everything they say is ridiculous. Hey, but it looks like Michael has it for you, Mark.
3: I'm not going to any more events where Trump's at him. Chunk. I don't feel safe. Wherever Donald Trump
4: chaos
3: is,
4: follows him.
3: Chaos follows him.
0: Chaos follows him. There it is, Mark. And, yeah, Lick Spittle, Chris Lick Spittle, and Chunk Todd. His mother always called him Chunk because he just laid there on the floor. And Chunk. Hey, Chunk. Yeah, and a chaos follows him, so he won't go anymore to any Trump events because it's too dangerous because chaos follows Trump. But the thing is, chaos, Mark, is the Democrat Party.
2: And control is the Republicans with Don Adams in Get Smart. Look what we're doing. We're getting smarter, and there's that other movie in those two characters playing dumb and dumber.
0: Honestly, the competition is on, the race to the bottom for the Democrat Party. Yeah, and chaos follows Trump wherever he goes. That's the Democrat Party following Trump wherever he goes. And you're right, it is kind of Maxwell Smart, Agent 86, and Barbara Feldon, Agent 99.
2: Yeah, 86 was in the sand.
0: Oh, see, it just keeps coming back. Isn't that amazing? Yeah, that's good. Yeah, Agent 86 and Agent 99. You know that originally Mel Brooks and Buck Henry, who wrote the song, the show, Get Smart, they originally had her as Agent 69, but the network wouldn't let them make her Agent 69, so they had to change it to Agent 99.
5: Missed it by that
2: Toto,
5: much.
2: Toto wouldn't have a song. I think Toto's song was for her.
0: Toto's song. Oh, yeah, I'm slow. I'm a little slow catching up now. Fun stuff. Yeah, you're right. Get Smart. Look, Get Smart lives on. Mel Brooks lives on. I think he's 99 years old. The great Mel Brooks. Yeah, and he gave us Get Smart and Blazing Saddles and Young Frankenstein and so much great stuff. Yeah, Agent 69. They wouldn't let him do it. Just not funny, those network executives. And I can attest to that.
6: That's the little weapon. Control issue.
5: Don't be silly. Control would never issue a weapon as vicious as this. I got it from a mail order house in Chicago.

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Remember when the ship crashed into the Key Bridge, the Francis Scott Key Bridge in Baltimore? And Democrat Governor Wes Moore, he's the Democrat governor. The Democrats want to run him for president. And he said that this rebuild of the Key Bridge knocked down by, what were they, Chinese crashing the ship into it. And the governor, the Democrat governor, said it's going to be the fastest moving major infrastructure project in the country. That's what he said. Well, I have an update for you. And the King and Trump.

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1: ABC News, I'm Chuck Sievertson. There's a deal, but it's not the whole deal. President Trump and Iran announcing the immediate lifting of the U.S. Navy blockade of the Strait of Hormuz, but the oil shipping route isn't opening until the signing of the deal next Friday. Mines have to be cleared, says the president. Iran's National Security Council says the war on all fronts, including Lebanon, will end immediately and permanently. It says negotiations for a final agreement, which includes nuclear issues, are still ahead. Bob McNally, head of Rapidan Energy Group.
2: There's a risk that that hole will be with us, if you will, in July and August, and that we still could see upward pressure on prices later this summer because of the size of the hole that has been ripped into the global oil market.
1: President Trump will travel tonight to a G7 summit in Evian, France. Massive Russian missile attack tonight on Ukraine. This is ABC News. A daredevil adventurer known as the Spider-Man of Yemen is dead. Officials say while attempting to climb vertical rock faces without safety equipment, he lost his grip and fell into a volcano crater 393 feet down. He was 30. Rescue teams recovered the body. Thinking about family, one of the stars of the New York Knicks' first NBA championship in 53 years, ABC's Trevor Ault spoke to most valuable player Jalen Brunson in San Antonio.
3: What does it mean to you to get to experience this with your dad alongside you?
4: 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But to be able to do this with him, I would not trade it for anything.
1: His dad's assistant Knicks coach Rick Brunson. Knicks center Karl Anthony Towns.
5: When the adrenaline and the cheers subside, I wish I had a chance to hug my mother in this. But I know that she's here with me. She's giving me the hug. Energy never dies.
1: There'll be a ticker tape parade in New York for the Knicks on Thursday and a ceremony at City Hall.
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0: the gunman. He had attended a No Kings protest in California.
1: No Kings.
0: What did security tell you about what may have been his motives?
1: The reason you have people like that is you have people doing No Kings. I'm not a king. What I am, if I was a king, I wouldn't be dealing with you.
2: Yes. President Trump, the kings, no kings, kings, no kings. The mad gunman at the White House Correspondents Association dinner. He's a no kings guy. He goes, hey, no kings rally. He wants to go to the no kings rally. Every day is an IQ test, and Cole Thomas Allen, 31 years old, living, well, he's not living at home with his mom anymore. Now he's living in a jail, in a lockup, and in a jumpsuit, and I think he's in protective custody because there are a lot of Democrats in jail, and I think we know at this point how dangerous they are. Criminales. Got to do a little Espanol, a little Spanish lilt on there. Criminales. The Democrats love criminals. As we know, we have audio for you today of a nice reporter lady, who went to a No Kings rally, and she asked the Democrats at the No Kings rally a series of questions, which turned out to be pretty funny unintentionally, because when you're asking a liberal a question, chances are pretty good they don't know the answer. And this nice lady reporter, I've got her for you coming up. She is wonderful. What's her name? Christy Lee. Christy Lee. L-E-I-G-H. Christy Lee, not L-E-E or L-I, as the Democrats prefer. You know, the Chinese Lee, General Lee, all that stuff. But remember, the chairman of the Joint Chiefs betraying his country and the president of the United States with General Lee, the Democrat chairman of the Joint Chiefs. But I digress. The No Kings rally that was attended by Christy Lee, news reporter, asking people questions, pretty funny stuff. I've got to say, I saw it this morning. Who sent it to me? I'm going to have to take a look at who sent it to me, but it's a great one. And Michael, I think I'd like to go to it right now. Get the ball rolling here because we've got a lot. As always, we've got so much stuff that I should start getting to it. But this remarkable event, the Democrats, they're chanting around with signs and no kings, no kings. And, Trump is a king, and he behaves like a dictator. And God forbid you'd ask a question like, how many genders are there? That always trips him up, too. But if you ask, well, how is he a king? It's great. Now, here, let's go to the audio for the great American audience out there. The no kings liberal rally in Texas, where they're carrying Telerico signs, Telefrico. They've got their Telefrico signs in there, and there are a bunch of white people who are marching, and they're liberals. You can almost smell them in the videotape. That's kind of like one of those Walmart references for the. But honestly, they don't bathe these people. The reporter Christy Lee, and she speaks to a number of liberals that are marching, and she asks them trick questions like, well, you say Trump is a king or he acts like a king. Tell me how. Give me an example. And that's where the Democrats, right there, you just ask the first obvious question and they crumble, they fall apart. So here is the nice lady news reporter, Christy Lee, talking to Democrats at a No Kings rally in Texas and asking them a trick question like, you say Trump is a king or behaves like a king. Explain what you mean by that, and that's it. And then the wheels come off. Christy Lee is the reporter. Liberal idiots are the interview subjects. And remember, every day is an IQ test.
3: What do you make of the fact that he was democratically elected, even won the popular vote? How does that make him a king?
4: It doesn't make him a king. It makes him a president, not a king.
3: Well, this is called No Kings. So what does that mean to you?
4: It means we got to get rid of him. He's not a king. It's a democratic process, and we've gone that route with him. Now, if he's acted like

0: And then if you say, how does that make you feel as a 9-year-old? That 9-year-old will say angry because there's a mental illness out there and the Democrats are spreading it the same way they're spreading monkeypox. Well, similar. The technique, the method may be a little bit different, but it's spreading like wildfire also. So that guy is a white guy. And he's a middle-aged guy. He's in his late 50s, I'd say. And he's just angry and bitter. And what's he saying? He's not saying, not making any sense. Christy Lee asks, hey, you know, just give me an example to talking from one person to the other. Give me an example of, you know, the kingly behavior, the royal and imperious behavior of President Donald Trump.
1: Can you give me a specific example?
2: Specific example? Well, there's a million of them all put together.
0: There are always a million of them.
2: There's no one example.
0: There is no one example.
1: One or two?
2: There's more than one or two.
1: No, can you give me one or two examples?
2: I'm not off the top of my head.
0: I'm not a biologist. You know, what is that? I'm not off the top of my head. Well, you're at the No Kings rally. You got a sign. You got a funny hat on. You're out here marching. You're angry. You're bitter. You should be able to give me an example. And you're screaming, Trump is a king. Trump is a king, which makes no sense. And of course, there the King of England is visiting the United States, Washington, D.C., and New York thus far. Virginia later on today, coming back from New York aboard the Royal Aircraft and all that good stuff. Shouldn't they be protesting against him? But they're protesting against Trump because it's not about kings and it's not about royalty. It's never about the things they say it's about. It's really about mental illness. That's the reality. But wait, she's not done because she's still talking to the people at the No Kings rally in Texas. And she's doing a very nice job. Christy Lee, a longtime television news reporter and anchor, and she's doing a great job out on the street.
2: I can, I guess. I'm just in loss of thought here.
0: Yeah, clearly. Give me two examples.
2: There's a lot of things. Okay. Yeah. I can't really.
1: Okay, well, thank you.
0: All right, well, thank you. Obviously, you're mentally impaired. You're suffering from intellectual dwarfism. Can you say dwarfism, or do you have to say little personism with the Democrats around? Amazing stuff. So, and then she went on to another severely mentally ill Democrat. Michael even put it on the cut sheet here. Different Smid, it says here on the cut sheet for our audio sound bites. Different Smid. And so he's a king. Well, tell me how President Trump is a king.
3: I know what Biden did. I don't agree with all of it, but this is way worse than what any other president
1: what makes
3: has
1: it
3: done
1: worse?
3: In this country. You can't see that? I don't have anything more to say if you don't know.
0: Oh, okay. Well, so you can't explain why you're here, what you're talking about, what you're protesting. What your complaint is, you're suffering from mental and intellectual dwarfism. Well, if you can't tell me, if I don't already know, then I'll just go on to this ridiculous man over here, presumably to your left.
1: What makes President Trump a king?
4: Himself.
0: Himself.
1: What specific policies or actions?
4: Oh, everything that he does. The man's a fascist.
1: Can you give me an example?
4: Oh, boy, of everything that he does.
0: Yeah, name one.
4: He just tries to put his name on everything.
0: Tries to put his name on everything. He put his name on the Kennedy Center. That was pretty funny. The Trump-Kennedy. I guess that's fascism. And then they went and firebombed a synagogue because you know how Democrats are. They've been attacking and firebombing a lot of synagogues and Jews, wherever they find them, while they're calling everybody Nazis and fascists. I've been saying for many years, for how long now, Michael? These people have no sense of irony, and boy, do they have no sense of irony. Christy then moved on to a woman, and you notice that none of them have an answer. She's trying to get an answer. But you're saying Trump is a king, and you're protesting against Trump the king. Tell me why he's a king. And not a single one can even begin a half a sentence of explanation. Democrat woman, you know, more than 51% of white liberal women are mentally ill.
1: What specific action or policy is the Trump administration acting like a king? He wants to be a dictator. He loves dictators. He wants to be a dictator. And didn't he just remove a dictator from Venezuela? He went in and stole them.
0: By the way, the chanting in the background is Democrats chanting that they learned at mentally ill school. They're chanting, what is it? Trump is a pedophile. Trump rapes children. This is what they say. Barack Obama rapes children, but only boys.

0: only little boys. And so does Big Mike. Big Mike. Now, I mean, it's just why I don't really believe that Barack Obama rapes little boy children. You can't rule it out entirely. But this is just what the Democrats do, and they train their moronic masses, the pustule that is the Democrat voter base, to be crazy, to be mentally ill. To again, it's the old gurgle thing, that a lie told once remains a lie. A lie told a thousand times becomes the truth. At least stupid people. And Christie went back to here. Now there's a white liberal man there.
1: It's disappeared. There are people that are American citizens that immigrated to this country illegally, and they're gone. Some people.
2: Can you give me a specific example? Because I'm not aware of any American.
1: You're not aware of that? It's being
2: no.
1: in the news.
2: Can you give me a specific example?
1: There.
3: Donald Trump raped children.
2: I'm an American citizen.
1: I know it's a setup. What you're
2: no,
1: doing?
2: No, I want you told me an American citizen has been deported.
1: Look it up, but
2: that's a big claim. I just want to know.
1: There are several of them.
0: There are several of them. Americans say this. Democrat Party talking points. And then they shoot people and loot whatever is nearby and firebomb, you know, the Jewish governor's house and all this good stuff. So that's the No Kings March in Texas. And a journalist showed up, which doesn't happen very often because we don't have a lot of those. Christy Lee, it's K-R-I-S-T-I-L-E-I-G-H. I had to search it a couple of times before I got to the right place. But she's asking them what would seem to be obvious questions. And not a single one of them was capable of even beginning to answer. Hey, what are you doing here? I'm against Trump. He's a king. As well, the king of England is here. Maybe you're confused. Is that what you're talking about? No, he's a fascist. And they just do the Democrat Party talking points. And, you know, I've got to say, the Democrat leader in the House of Representatives, Hakeem Jeffries, who should have an AK-47 slung over his shoulder and be wearing a red beret at this point. What did he say earlier this week, Michael? Absolute war against everybody in all directions, all at once, all the time?
4: We are in an era of maximum warfare. Everywhere, all the time.
0: That's right. Maximum warfare, everywhere, all the time. And the New York Times applauds. And they say, oh, the Democratic leader, the man who would be Speaker of the House. Maximum warfare everywhere, all the time. And they applaud that because, you know, they're part of this cabal. They're unwell.
2: Can you give me a specific example?
5: Not off the top of my head.
0: Yeah. And anything else off the top of your head? Because I don't think there's a lot coming off the top of your head. That's the Democrat Party. Isn't it amazing?
1: I know it's a setup, what you're doing.
0: It's a setup. I know it's a setup. He's paranoid. There's a conspiracy taking place. Because somebody asked him, what are you doing here? And it was so confusing to him. He sounds like an educated man, a college-educated man. I'm going to guess a postgraduate degree for him. And you ask him the most fundamental, the most basic of questions, and they're stumped. They're done. They can't do it. Aren't they amazing? Yes, sir. I've got a funny one coming up for you. Alexandria Ocasio-Cortez. You know her. She's one of the heroes of the Democrat Party, and she is not bright at all, not bright. She really got nothing to do with her. It's all about her caboose. That's the thing about AOC, and not much else. But she was asked a question or two in front of the Capitol yesterday by a reporter and got answers just, you know, they just don't know. They have no idea what is going on in the world and in the country. And if you ask them, they prove it every time. They demonstrate every time that they have no clue. No earthly idea what's going on around them, but they regurgitate Democrat Party talking points, just like the mad gunman at the White House Correspondents' Dinner the other night, because he's just a typical Democrat at this point. He's barely even mentally ill compared to the rest of them. Cole Allen of Torrance, California. He was planning on being martyred, but he wasn't martyred. So the Democrats will martyr him down the line. They'll find a way. And hey, where's Luigi Mangione? Oh, he's due. By the way, their boy, the Democrat, Cole Thomas Allen, he's due in court again today. The Democrats are going to turn him into the victim of the story. And many places they already have turned him into the victim of the story. The Democrat Party is a violent, mentally ill criminal organization. Discuss.
6: Trump's a bitch.
7: Why is that?
6: I don't know. He's just, we don't like him. That's the word around here.
7: Any particular reason why you don't like him?
6: No clue at all. I'm just going with everybody else saying.

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0: Lots more good Democrat stuff coming up. And we remain at 888-630-9625. With that, let's go and talk to the great American people. Let's go to Vincent, calling from Connecticut. Vincenzo, Vincente. Hey, you're on the Chris Plant Show.
1: How are you, Mr. Plant, with an E?
0: Couldn't be better. Couldn't be better. I have an extra vowel.
1: Extra. So a couple things I wanted to go over. I'm a young guy, and I want to tell you a lot of young – well, I don't know about a lot of young people, but I'm listening to you, and I hope there's a lot more blue-collar young people listening to the things you have to say, because you just – the way you put things is just, you know, is just great, because you don't sugarcoat nothing, and I love it.
0: Well, why would I sugar? There's so much sugarcoating on. I don't want to join the crowd.
1: And a couple of other things. I won't give you any business about you working for CNN. We're going to let that slide. But I'm a blue-collar guy. I work with a chainsaw all day long. I'm standing on the side of the road in the rain. Mm-hmm. And, you know, if I'm going to go out there and complain about having just a problem, a king, or, you know, if I'm going to complain about taxes, I better know what I'm talking about. I'm talking to a guy who just deals with a chainsaw all day long, and I know what I'm doing, and I think every day is an IQ test. Like, come on, what's going on here? What's wrong with these people? Can we save these people?
0: You do listen. That's fun. Listen,
1: every day, sir, every day.
0: Well, you're the best. I got to tell you, when I was in my early 20s, I was working as a landscaper in Santa Barbara, California, Montecito, California, and digging trenches and putting in, built-in sprinkler systems and laying sod, doing all kinds of stuff like that, building walkways and things. And it was fun. We had fun because we were out all day, and with a couple of other guys, a few other guys, we had fun. We went and drank beer afterward, and it was a good job. Montecito, California, and it was a Chip Collister. I worked for a guy named Chip Collister doing landscaping. I like that job.

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0: We got AOC. She is she's the brightest bulb in the Democrat chandelier. Oh, this is a fun story too, because the Democrats are all criminals. There is a Democrat member of the House of Representatives named Jamie Raskin. He's widely viewed as the lost Marx brother. He'd be the fifth Marx brother, or whichever, depending on how you count. Democrat Congressman Jamie Raskin, Robert Broadhurst reports, has been ordered to repay the federal government $304,000 that he took from the illegal alien student loan debt relief program. The Democrats set up a pile of cash to give money to illegal aliens that somehow have student debt. And now we all get to pay for it because the Democrats are all criminals. And Jamie Raskin is one of those criminals. And now he's being ordered to pay back $304,000. Listen to this, that he took from the illegal alien student loan debt relief program for his daughter's tuition at Stanford. So wait, he stole $304,000, stole it. Should be an FBI raid with rifles and hoods, pre-dawn, shoot his dog, the usual. You know, but isn't that amazing? Quoting now, Mr. Raskin knew the program would be shot down, wrote 14th District Judge Joseph A. Barron. So he pushed his application through using his position. You know, he's a Democrat member of Congress from Maryland. Raskin's defense was that the program was perfectly legal when he took the money. That defense is summarily rejected, the judge said. The judge also noted that the Raskins were worth more than $14 million. A member of Congress, you know, makes whatever, $170,000 a year or something. So naturally, he's worth $14 million. He must be a very good investor like Nancy Pelosi, or maybe Pelosi was giving him stock tips in exchange for hot oil foot rub downs or something like that. So the judge noted that the Raskins are worth $14 million and shouldn't have qualified in the first place for the student loan, student debt relief. But he is an illegal alien lover, and he sees the money, the pool of money for illegal aliens that the Democrats stole from us, like the gang of armed criminals that they are. And he said, hey, I'm going to take $304,000 out of here, and we'll pay off our daughter's tuition at Stanford, a fairly exclusive institution. Yeah, worth more than $400,000. They shouldn't have qualified for the loan relief in the first place. The judge says, there is grounds for a criminal case here if ever this court saw one. So bring the criminal case, time to bring the criminal case against the criminal who is the Democrat congressman from Maryland. $304,000. And when you're a Democrat, you do that without batting an eye, and you're a member of Congress, and on and on. Just amazing stuff. These people, can I just say these people? I think we have a Brooke Rollins audio soundbite, don't we? And this is our agriculture secretary, because agriculture oversees a lot of food stamps. Because, you know, agriculture, that's food. And then we have stamps for food to feed the starving and fat criminals from every hellhole around the world. They line up to steal our money, too. And you know who's there to help them? Every filthy Democrat in Washington. But listen to this. Our agriculture secretary, Brooke Rollins, yesterday testifying she's testifying on Capitol Hill. Okay, she's not, in this moment, she's not. She's doing an interview on the television news. But she points out, she says, in just one state, this is what the Democrats have done, 14,000, that's like an army division, 14,000 individuals receive SNAP, that's food stamps, you know, welfare. 14,000 over in one state alone, more than 14,000 individuals receiving food stamp benefits, SNAP, were driving luxury vehicles Now listen to Secretary Brooke Rollins on this subject.
1: Previously, no data was shared. We had no idea where the taxpayer dollars were spent. Just one red state. The recent dump of data, we found SNAP recipients had more than 2,000 Tesla owners, 200 Alfa Romeo owners, more than 144 that were receiving food stamps were driving Porsches. Again, this is the data dumps we're getting because that we before we had no accountability on any of these programs. We now are requiring accountability. The blue states are suing us. They don't want to share the data. And can you imagine this was a red state where there is actually some taxpayer accountability? Imagine what's happening in the blue states if that's happening in the red states.
0: Only one state she's talking about, and she doesn't name the state, but she points out, and she was on the Fox Business Channel yesterday morning in the 7 a.m. hour, and she's doing a great job explaining it. One single state, and it gets worse because she mentioned a few of the cars, more than 2,000 Teslas being driven by people on food stamps. Do you drive a Tesla? More than 300. They've got 306 Land Rovers driven by people on food stamps. Those are nice, very, very expensive vehicles. 244 Alfa Romeos, nice Italian cars. 141 Porsches, nice German car. 59 Maseratis being driven by people on food stamps on SNAP. But wait, it gets better. 11 Lamborghinis. This is just in one state, and it's just cars. This is just the cars. Forget about the crack and the summer homes and the penthouse condos and everything, but it gets better. 11 Lamborghinis being driven by people on food stamps. Three Ferraris, and hang on, three Bentleys. The first cousin of the Rolls-Royce, and these are people on food stamps that we're giving our money for SNAP benefits. How many of them are illegal aliens? The correct answer, the Democrat answer, is as many as possible. As many as possible. Three Bentleys, three Ferraris. People on food stamps driving these automobiles. 14,000 individuals in one state receiving SNAP who are driving, and they found 14,000 luxury vehicles, more than 2,000 Teslas, 300 Land Rovers, 244 Alfa Romeos, 141 Porsches, 59 Maseratis, 11 Lamborghinis, 3 Ferraris, Magnum PI on food stamps over here, and 3 Bentleys because, what illegal alien deadbeat bum on food stamps shouldn't be driving a Bentley? I assume in the back seat with an illegal alien gang member in the front driving the Bentley as the chauffeur-driven Bentley, just amazing, amazing stuff. The Democrats. The Democrats did all of this. The Democrats are responsible for all of this. Yes, sir. In fact, under the Trump administration, 4.3 million Americans have been moved off of these food stamps, off of SNAP. And still, we've got people driving Bentleys and Ferraris that are on food stamps. And I believe that what she said was that this is a Republican state where they've started trying to hold people accountable. So let's go to California and Minnesota and New York and look at the Democrat states where they're happy that the illegal alien gang members are robbing us blind. And the Democrats cheer that on, and they incite more of it. They really do. Okay, that's a crazy story that I definitely wanted to get to. These people. I was wondering earlier today when the Democrat Party broke away into the Confederate States of America. Did they redistrict the states? Did they redraw the House? Because, the Democrats, they wanted to count slaves as 3/5 of a person in order to increase the number of seats they had in the House of Representatives. That was the overwhelming reason for them to want to count slaves as 3/5 of a person, because Republicans were saying, well, you can't count your property as people for purposes of apportioning representation in the House of Representatives. And the Democrat Party said, the hell we can't. Come on, we got slaves. We got to benefit from them in every way. The Democrat Party, they're really some. All right, let's go back to the phones, Michael. Let's go to Warren calling from Winterville, North Carolina. Warren, you're on the Chris Plant Show.
2: Hello, Chris. I called a couple of days ago with the numbers about the assassinations. And careful check, one out of 16 Democrat presidents have been shot and killed. And it is 3 out of 19 Republicans. And if you reduce that, 3 out of 19 comes about to 1 out of 6. And I was wondering, I'm sure you know what else you can do that you have a 1 out of 6 chance of being shot and killed.
0: Right. Being a crack dealer in Southeast Washington, D.C.?
2: No, Russian roulette.
0: Oh, that's true. Yeah, Russian roulette with a six shooter. You got a like a Smith & Wesson 38 revolver with a six round pistol. And yeah, you put one, so that's Russian roulette. That's pretty good.
2: Well, yeah, becoming a Republican president is like going around a Russian roulette. And you wonder if these people have a death wish who are running for president as a Republican. But like you say, if you want to be killed, all you have to do is go to a heavily Democrat populated area. And there you're walking down the street, about 1 out of 6, I think, chance of being shot and killed. On the other hand, though, they're only murdering minorities, or by and large, in these Democrat enclaves. So maybe that wouldn't work for them.
0: Well, the news media doesn't get upset about it, and the Democrat Party leadership doesn't get upset about it. And then they abort 40% of the black population before they take their first breath. And then if you survive the first culling by the Democrat Party, which is maybe the biggest culling, you know, then you honestly, during the war in Iraq, even, you know, at the peak when we're doing Fallujah, you're safer. You would have been safer being a Marine in Fallujah than you would be being a black teenager in Chicago during the Iraq war. And that was statistically true. Now, Warren, you said that 3 out of 19 Republican presidents have been shot and killed, shot and assassinated.
2: Yeah.
0: And a number and more, at least 3 more Republicans have been shot, Ronald Reagan and Donald Trump among them. Gerald Ford shot at twice, including by one member of the Manson family, Lynette Squeaky Fromm. And then Sarah Jane Moore, a Democrat suburban housewife who wanted to shoot and kill the president of the United States, Gerald Ford. Just amazing stuff. So, yeah, 3 Republicans out of 19 presidents, Republican presidents, shot and killed, assassinated. 3 more Republicans, presidents, shot and wounded. And then you said, I'm a little confused about the, you say, what, there have been 16 Democrat presidents, is that correct?
2: Yes, 16 separate presidents. Again, I'm relying on the internet, and we know what happens with that. But they said there were 16 different people that were Democrats. Of course, you know, FDR served multiple terms and all that.
0: Right.
2: Real quickly, I want to get to Ilhan Omar. I'm wondering, that guy who attacked her with the salad dressing is being prosecuted. I'm wondering if we can find out if the guy, the federal employee who was attacked with the sub sandwich, did that have salad dressing on it? Because if it did, I think we can charge him because it's apparently chargeable if you attack someone with a condiment, but not with a sub sandwich.
0: Yeah, that's right. He got a free pass, the guy that that attacked with the Subway sandwich, violently attacked and assaulted. I think they just dropped charges, didn't they? I think that was a free pass.
2: Yeah, but if it had salad dressing on him, then we need to go back and charge him for the attack with the salad dressing.
0: Yeah, there are additional charges, aggressive charges for using salad dressing.
2: But
0: enhancements.
2: But people are all over Ilhan Omar about that whole World War XI thing, and because, of course, they're criticizing her for not knowing the Roman numerals or history. But I think we should be congratulating her for being able to read, because I didn't know she could do that. I mean, based on what I've heard her say, I was kind of surprised. And I'm kind of assuming that as a little girl in Somalia that she took the short camel to school.
0: Honestly, she did take the little one-hump camel. She had to take the dromedary to school. The Bactrian camels were not for her. Two, she had to take the short camel to school. That's pretty funny. I like that. Yeah, and you're right, throwing the apple cider vinegar salad dressing. Apple cider vinegar. Yeah, Anthony Kazmierczak, I think is his name. And he was just fine. The I gotta tell you, the Democrat Party, they are the Soviet Union, Warren. They really are.
2: One more thing, real quickly, about Ilhan and I'm wondering if her brother carried her books to school.
0: You know, when they were dating as kids, you think that would be?
2: Yeah, maybe. You know, I mean, it sounds logical to me.
0: It would be the thoughtful thing. That's why she grew up liking him so much, and then just had to marry him. That's your Democrat Party, Warren. Good stuff. So that's right. About a 1/6 chance, and that's Russian roulette with a six shooter. That's pretty amazing stuff. Good stuff. I'm glad you called back, Warren. Warren and I were talking about this and the presidential assassinations and the Democrat Party being a violent, criminal, murderous mob of assassins and suicide attackers and mentally ill people, the mainstream of the Democrat Party. That's right. If you're a Republican president, you've got a 1 in 6 chance of being assassinated. And that means, I think, Warren, that means that you'd have a 1 in 3 chance of being shot as a Republican president, since three more shot and wounded. And it's all the left. It's all the Democrat Party. Violent, criminally insane. The Socialist Workers' Party of America. You know, the Democrat Party. That's... Hey, it worked in Germany for him. Why not here?
3: The last time the Alien Enemies Act was invoked, it was during World War XI.

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0: All right, let us, guy, I got to tell you, in Los Angeles, California, they have, they're in the midst of a record outbreak of the long since eradicated medieval disease, typhus, which is flea-borne. So there are a bunch of flea-bitten hoes out there in California, I think is the thing. A flea-borne outbreak of typhus, the medieval, deadly medieval disease, is spreading like wildfire because Democrats run the city of Los Angeles, and there are piles of homeless people laying on sidewalks, and they banned rat poisons, so now the rat population is 10 times what it was, and the fleas and the homeless people and the Democrats. Really, it's because of the Democrats. Let's go to the telephones. Let's go to Carlo, calling from Arlington, Virginia. Carlo, you're on the Chris Plant Show.
1: Hi, Chris. Thanks for taking my call.
0: Yeah, man.
1: I heard you talking about the people on food stamps with these expensive cars.
0: Yeah.
1: My father used to do the grocery shopping, and he was a waiter at Martin's Tavern, and my mother was a waitress. He would see people paying with food stamps and getting in Cadillacs, and I saw it myself. And I had an argument with somebody on Facebook. They told me that absolutely does not happen. Of course it does.
0: Right. Yes, well, people are free to believe whatever they want to believe. But Democrats live in a world of suspended disbelief. They take whatever the party says. The lie told a thousand times becomes the truth. Right, Carlo? Your father was
1: I told my friend that yesterday.
0: Your father was a waiter at Martin's Tavern.
1: That's correct.
0: The world famous Martin's Tavern in Georgetown, Washington, D.C. Very cool. That's great. Well, right, and like a normal person, he's counting his money. He's going to the store, and he's careful about what he buys. And then the illegal alien with food stamps, what kind of what did he drive away in? Cadillac?
1: Cadillacs. I saw it several times. And a guy on Facebook told me, absolutely, it does not happen. But, you know, Democrats have mental illness, as you say all the time.
0: Yeah, man. Yeah. Good stuff, Carlo. I gotta tell you, there's a lot of crazy out there. We've got to get the truth out there.

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1: ABC News, I'm Chuck Sievertson. An agreement announced by President Trump and Iran, a formal signing is next Friday, but it's not a final deal. Though the U.S. naval blockade of the Strait of Hormuz is lifted, it's not open until Friday because mines have to be cleared, says the president. Iran's National Security Council says the war on all fronts, including Lebanon, ends immediately and permanently. ABC's Martha Raddatz.
2: White House officials have said this agreement is not based on trust but verification, and this still has a very long way to go before any permanent peace or nuclear deal is hammered out.
1: Albanians by the thousands in Tirana are protesting, opposing a planned luxury development on an environmentally sensitive stretch of coastline, a project linked to President Trump's son-in-law, Jared Kushner. The Carolina Hurricanes won their first Stanley Cup championship in 20 years Sunday night, beating the Vegas Golden Knights 3-0. This is ABC News. A fourth shark attack off Australia in recent weeks. The swimmer in critical condition. Agriculture Minister Tara Moriarty of New South Wales.
3: Nothing is off the table in terms of how we deal with sharks going forward, but I'm particularly interested in further advice on how we can expand the use of technology, which means we can spot sharks sooner and get beaches closed and keep people safer.
1: For the first time, the New York Knicks will get a parade for their NBA championship.
4: Everyone always called us trash. It was always the Knicks are trash, Knicks are trash. What happened now?
5: We are finally
4: we got the champions!
6: I'm feeling ecstatic right now. Amazing. It's a great feeling to finally get a championship after so many years.
1: Mayor Zoran Mondani says Thursday will be a ceremony at City Hall and a ticker tape parade. Neither their 1973 nor 1970 NBA titles were celebrated with a parade. Chuck Sievertson, ABC.
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0: Well, guys, this was exciting today. King Charles and Queen Camilla were in New York City. This afternoon, Charles met Mayor Mamdani. The mayor told Charles about his plan to make all the buses free. And the king said, and what is a bus?
1: Boy, they really just have nothing. And I'm sure they can't come up with anything. And what is a bus? No, actually, the communist mayor of New York, who's a jihadi and a racist, anti-Semite, National Socialist Workers Party kind of guy, he said if he had a chance to talk to King Charles the 111th, that he'd demand that Great Britain return a jewel that they've had for hundreds of years to India. India. There is a jewel in one of the British crowns, and the mayor of New York wants to start World War. What world war would it be? 111. It would be World War 111. Now, according to Democrat members of Congress, we've got more. We got AOC. I've got AOC coming up. She's not a bright one. The independent out of the United Kingdom. AOC calls for more Democrat-leaning states to redraw election maps after Supreme Court ruling and GOP push. Unfortunately, we have to provide balance, said the squad member. She's a third world low IQ bimbo. I think I can say bimbo in this context, can't I? Hey, bimbo. You remember the Democrats when Bill Clinton was busted for having sexual relations with every woman that walked past him? It was James Carville that said, oh, that's nothing but bimbo eruptions. So Bill Clinton sexually assaults women, and then the Democrat Party insults them and calls them bimbos because, you know, Democrats, they're not on our side. But AOC saying the Democrats have to get busy now redistricting states that they control to steal congressional seats because it's so terrible what happened in Texas that they have to do it in 49 states. They have to do it everywhere because they have the brains of little children. Angry little ranting two-year-olds that you want to smack across the room, and honestly, here's you got to go and start redistricting. AOC says, listen to this. As of 2026, highlighted by figures, J.D. Vance has put the figures out, and you might have seen them on social media posts. Republican candidates in New England is six states. It's Maine, New Hampshire, Vermont, Massachusetts, Rhode Island, and Connecticut. And if you lump them together, as is often done, and call it New England, you'll see that Republicans tend to get about 40% of the vote there, about 40, and that six-state cluster. Republicans take in about 40% of the vote, and they have zero seats in the House of Representatives. Zero. Six states, 40% of the vote. Zero representation of the House of Representatives from any of those six states because the criminals have stolen our elections from us. And that's the Democrat Party. When I say the criminals, I think you know what I'm talking about. Just amazing stuff. So Republican candidates often receive roughly 40% of the votes in New England, that six-state area, yet have sometimes held zero seats in the U.S. House of Representatives. From any of those six states, from all six of those states, from New England, zero seats in the House of Representatives. That means the Democrats have all of the seats in the House of Representatives from all six states. And I love this. This is what it says. This scenario is attributed to voter concentration patterns and district mapping. That is, the Democrats in the state houses there are redrawing the congressional districts in order to steal every seat in the House from all six states from New England, right? So following the 2022 elections, Democrats won all 21 federal House seats in New England, all of New England, marking a complete shutout, right? Now, while Democrats dominate, nearly 40% of voters in the six-state region often vote Republican. 40% of the vote, 0% of the seats in the House. That's because Democrats stole them because they're criminals. Isn't that amazing? Yes, sir. A.

because the Supreme Court said you can't circle black areas and Latino areas, or as they say, Latinx, or Latinx, Latinx, Latinx, whatever it is. They're all mental. You can't. The Democrats say, oh, we have to be able to draw lines around black neighborhoods and give them nothing but black voters to vote for nothing but black Democrat candidates. And then Latinx, you know, for gang members and things like that. But and the Democrats say, we absolutely have to draw lines around black and Latinx neighborhoods in order to give them representation in the House. But not the same with Republicans, because it's about power. And they're racists. Let's keep that in mind. The Boston Herald noted that 41% of New Englanders voted for the GOP president in 2024, emphasizing the continued gap between voting percentage and representation. So, again, the Boston Herald, a liberal left-wing outfit, 41% of New Englanders, 41%, voted Republican, and they have zero seats from all six states. And that's because of gerrymandering that the Democrats have taken to be natural, normal. It's what everybody does. It's what they do all the time. And when New England, all six states, doesn't send a single Republican to the House of Representatives, while they're screaming over here and threatening the Supreme Court again and calling them all kinds of terrible names, these Nazis, I mean Democrats, these people do. They do that. They've been doing it for decades, for generations. It's perfectly normal to them in Illinois, in California, in New England. Every place they have a stronghold, they steal every seat. And they don't bat an eye. They don't think a thing about it. And then you say, all right, well, let's see. In Texas, we've noticed you Democrats are doing a lot of this around the country. So, and New York and Maryland, where, again, you've got about 40%. Republican voters in Maryland, and there are eight congressional seats there, and the Democrats have seven of them right now, but that's not enough. The communist governor, Wes Moore, should be Les Moore, he is saying that they're, and the Democrats in the State House in Annapolis, they're going to redistrict the one Republican out of existence. That's their plan. That's what they've said, because they're functional communists, if not literal communists. And again, you got Maine, you got a Republican senator, not a single representative from the House. New Hampshire have occasionally had Republican representation in the past, but not anymore because the Democrats. But the region has seen a sharp decline in elected Republicans, and that's got everything to do with the Democrats drawing the boundaries of congressional districts so that the Democrat Party can steal them without rolling tanks in the street, which the left does in so many other places around the world. Isn't that amazing? Mm-mm-mm. And J.D. Vance has talked about this many times in the past, and he's posted on his Twitter account and so on. J.D. Vance saying back in October of last year, just a handful of months ago, said, this is really something. New England's six states vote about 40% Republican and have literally zero Republican representatives in Congress. Sure. That's and they've got, you know, he posted a Democrat posting on Twitter with a map of New England, and it's all blue, which means communist, because everything is a lie with these people. And we're the only country in the world that doesn't call the left red. We call the left blue. And we call conservative pro-American people red, because the communists got to choose. That's really what happened when the media pulled that dirty trick. But Andrew Follett says Democrats currently enjoy very favorable maps. New England votes about 40% Republican, yet has literally zero Republicans in the, as U.S. House members. And the Democrats laugh at that, and they say that's great. And then they redistrict along racial lines, which is illegal. And they say that's great. And if you point out that they're racists, then they firebomb a Jew. You know, that's the Democrat Party. Aren't they amazing? Yeah, so AOC is demanding that the Democrats go to whatever states they haven't stolen already and see what the criminals can do to steal more, because that's who they are. They're really something. And all right, well, with that said,
You've got, where does that AOC thing is?

0: That's number 19. That's all the way back at number 19. AOC issues demanding that Democrats, they're driving towards civil war again. The party that got us into the American Civil War, into World War One, into World War Two, into the Korean War, into the Vietnam War. Pay no attention. This is a funny item. TMZ, the showbiz people, they're in Washington now. They've set up. They break more news than the New York Times. They really do, and they have for many years. TMZ reporter ran into AOC, Alexandria Ocasio-Cortez, and said, "Hey, I got a question for you, AOC. When are we going to have a girly girl president? Since you know." You just keep losing. You got Hillary, Diane, Rod M. Clinton. Where's she? She's at home counting her millions of ill-gotten gains. And you got, dummy. She lost. Donald Trump. The Democrats have put up two women for the presidency of the United States in the history of the Democrat Party. And both of them lost to Donald Trump, which is pretty funny, in non-consecutive elections, which makes it a little bit more fun. But, honestly, here's the TMZ reporter, I don't know who it is, talking to AOC.
1: What do you think we're going to have first? Are we going to have a female president first or a gay president?
2: Well, we don't know if we've already had a gay president.
1: Hey, that's true.
2: I think there are chances that maybe we have, but I don't know.
0: Yeah, that's just because everybody you know is gay. That's the problem that Democrats have this problem a lot. They really do. They don't know any straight people. They don't know any smart people. They don't know a lot of people they don't know. And when we heard this, said, wait a minute, when are we going to have the first gay president and the first woman president? What's the difference, really? To Democrats, it's all they're in different identity buckets, but at least they're DEI qualified, right? They got that. But when we heard this, said, hey, we're going to have our first, and she says, well, maybe we've had our first gay president. And obviously, everybody thought the same thing. Reminded us of, it was TMZ actually in 2014 that bumped into Joan Rivers, the great comedian Joan Rivers, on the sidewalk in New York, and asked Joan Rivers the same question.
3: Do you think that the country will see the United States will see the first gay president or the first woman president?
4: Well, we already have it with Obama, so let's just calm down.
3: Got it.
4: You know Michelle is a trans.
3: I'm sorry, she's a what?
4: Transgender. We all know.
3: Oh, my gosh.
0: Oh, my gosh. It's a TMZ reporter, and he knows he just got a great soundbite there with Joan Rivers. And said and it was funny because TMZ asked the same question in 2014 that they just asked AOC yesterday, and that is, well, we have the first woman president or the first gay president, which will come first? And Joan Rivers gave a great answer, and AOC says, well, you know, she's thinking, well, Barack Obama's gay, right? So Larry Sinclair says so. So AOC is thinking, we've already had Barack Obama, so we got that. And Big Mike is the, isn't that great? And AOC, she's got more nuggets of wisdom for the political universe.
1: If you had to guess, what do you think we'll have first? Because a lot of people are like, we tried female candidates, yeah, a couple times in a row. Yeah. They didn't work out.
0: Not in a row.
1: So, like, Democrats are now a little bit hesitant about doing it again.
2: I mean, honestly, I think anything can happen. I don't really buy into the skepticism. A man has lost almost every presidential election as well. And so when it comes to women, you know, I think it's more about what we're actually fighting for, right, as opposed to the body that we're in.
0: Then pose the body that we're in. That's good. That's they're really something, aren't they? And she, I don't know. A man has lost in every presidential election too, which is an observation long overdue. Thank God that AOC was here to make that observation. Just amazing stuff. And that's your Democrat Party.
2: Well, we don't know if we've already had a gay president.
1: Hey, that's true.
2: I think there are chances that maybe we have, but I don't know.
0: Yeah, ask Larry Sinclair, because, you know, Barack Hussein, it would explain Big Mike. It certainly would explain Big Mike, wouldn't it? He had to hedge his bets a little because he wanted to go into politics. Amazing stuff. You guys. Hey, anybody remember Where was he? Ronald Reagan. Remember Ronald Reagan? A Democrat shot Ronald Reagan. A Democrat shot Donald Trump. A Democrat shot Abraham Lincoln. A Democrat shot Steve Scalise. A Democrat shot. A Democrat shot. Hey, it's only a three-hour show. I've got a little Ronald Reagan moment coming up as well.
4: You know Michelle is a trans.
3: I'm sorry, she's a what?
4: A transgender. We all know.
3: Oh, my gosh.

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6: If you are struggling with substance abuse, alcohol, pills, whatever it may be, first of all, it's nothing to be ashamed of. We know addiction is a brain disease, and we also know getting into recovery can be tough. 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Experts we talked to told us there were probably a few reasons why this might be the case. Number one, excessive drug and alcohol use would not be the norm in a religious community, and people want to fit in. Two, a belief in a higher power provides people with hope and solace. Great foils for addiction. And three, and I think there's some merit to this, regular attendance in a faith community also provides connection. Just like in AA, camaraderie and social support is often what you need. I'm Dr. Sanjay Gupta, helping you live a better life.
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8: World War II veterans, 50 years after the fact, he stroked a check for $200,000 and saved the parade that they weren't going to have. Got a bunch of his affluent friends and raised another $300,000. And Donald J. Trump saved the day and had the parade to celebrate the 50 years after World War II ended. And he never gets any credit for any of the good stuff he does, whether it's save him thousands and thousands and millions of dollars in the ice skating rink that he single-handedly did for like $300,000 or some ridiculously low amount of money.
9: Yep.
8: And certainly the First Lady used to always be lobbying and working fundraising for the boys clubs in New York City. They've done so many great things.
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4: Have you ever noticed that you mostly breathe through one nostril at a time? Even when you're not sick, even when your allergies aren't bothering you. The body actually switches the dominant nostril as frequently as every 2 hours while we're awake. That's according to Adam Taylor, an anatomy professor at Lancaster University in the UK. This alternating cycle is automatic. It's regulated subconsciously by the hypothalamus in the brain, he said. Your body does this to give each nostril a chance to rest and repair so they don't get too dried out, which could make it easier for pathogens and inflammation to cause damage. Now, Taylor also said studies suggest the left nostril may be more dominant, and when the right nostril is dominant, the body is in a more alert or even stressed state. Who knew? Pretty fascinating stuff. I'm Dr. Sanjay Gupta, helping you live a better life.
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14: You know how the Democrats love to murder people? There's a Democrat named John Hinckley. Democrats love to say he comes from a Republican family. His father was a Republican. They failed and raised a Democrat who shot Ronald Wilson Reagan as president of the United States. And, you know, a lot of crazy stuff, you people. But I was thinking about that today, and And I started looking on the internet. Have you seen this internet? There's a lot of stuff out there. And ABC News from 1981, when then President Ronald Wilson Reagan was arriving at the Washington Hilton, Hotel, and it's the President of the United States and his entourage, his press secretary James Brady, who was shot in the head by John Hinckley, a Secret Service agent Tim McCarthy was shot in the chest by John Hinckley, D.C. police officer Thomas Delahanty was shot by John Hinckley, and John Hinckley now, he was in an insane asylum, which is where Democrats should be as a rule, the old St. Elizabeth's Mental Institution, which should still be open, but they turned it into the Department of Homeland Security. There's a certain symmetry with that, I suppose, but the people at ABC News, they covered the story in 1981, the day that Ronald Reagan was shot at the Washington Hilton Hotel. March 30th of 1981. Keeping in mind, President Reagan had just been inaugurated for the first time on January 20th, 1981. February, March, 2 months later, John Hinckley shot President Reagan and wounded him. And he famously was taken to the hospital and said to the doctors when he got to the George Washington University emergency room, "I hope you're all good Republicans." And the doctor, well, it turned out was a Democrat, said, "We're all Republicans today. We're all Republicans today, Mr. President," he reportedly said. And Ronald Reagan being shot by John Hinckley. John Hinckley went to St. Elizabeth, the Mental Institution. Then they let him out. And now he pretends that he's a successful professional guitar player and singer, just like Hunter Biden is a successful artist. He's a painter, you know. And he sells and he sells out every time. He says, "Oh, I'm going to do a guitar concert in New York." He sells out the tickets. The Democrats buy up the tickets in a heartbeat because murder is their bag, baby. Assassination is their bag. And he sells T-shirts online. You can wear your John Hinckley T-shirt if you're a mentally ill Democrat. I'm sorry, I know that's repetitive and redundant and unnecessarily duplicative, mentally ill Democrat. But there it was. Honestly, 2 months after Ronald Reagan was inaugurated, and 2 months and 10 days, I remember it well, remember it very well. It was a heck of a day, and just amazing. Now, 2 months, he 2 months after he was shot, he kind of walked it off, and he was doing jokes minutes after he was shot. He was doing jokes, and he had just been shot in the chest by a Democrat, would-be presidential assassin. 2 months later, he was in Berlin. He was in, we called it West Berlin then, because we hadn't defeated the Soviet Union just yet. But he was in West Berlin, and, you know, he was doing the Mr. Gorbachev tear down this wall and all that good stuff. But 2 months after, President Reagan was at a big public event outdoors with a very large audience in West Berlin, in Germany, Deutschland, as they call it there. And you'll never guess what happened. This is President Reagan at the podium addressing a large crowd when a very loud noise occurred. And President Trump, 2 months after being shot. I'm sorry, President Reagan, got to narrow it down because all the Republican presidents, you know, because the Democrats, they're all in danger. This was 2 months later, President Reagan.
15: "We're reminded of the many traditions of openness and democracy that have marked the history of this city. America, miss me.
14: It turned out it was a big balloon in the crowd. A big balloon in the crowd popped. And again, he had just been shot 2 months earlier. And he's walking it off. He's in Germany giving speeches and, you know, trying to crush the Soviet Union and smash the fascism of communism. and a big balloon goes off. And he smirked, looked around, little look, said, missed me.
15: Amir, missed me.
14: And everybody laughs because he's no wussy. He's no Barack Obama. He's no Hillary Clinton, whining and crying all the time. He takes a bullet. He brushes it off. He goes out for a walk. Honestly, you guys, you people, unbelievable. Yes, sir. And let's go to number five. Soundbite number five, because I was talking to somebody yesterday or day before yesterday, saying, hey, what are you saying about the Secret Service the night of the correspondence dinner? And we're still, there's this weird story about a Secret Service agent that was shot in the chest wearing body armor, and the body armor slowed the bullet down, but he got hit, and he was taken to the hospital, and he was treated, the Secret Service agent. And now there's all kinds of mixed-up stuff about, well, was he shot by friendly fire? And they've apparently come out now and said he was not shot by another agent or another law enforcement officer. They're saying that he was not the victim of a friendly fire incident. That's what they're saying. And that goes back and forth and back and forth. But if it wasn't friendly fire, then did the Democrat would-be assassin shoot the Secret Service agent in the chest through the body armor? That's something that we'd all like to know. And it's a lot of back and forth, back and forth. But as what I say about the Secret Service, you know, the truth is this crazy man got a room in the hotel apparently a couple of days before the dinner itself. He brought his shotgun, pistols. You see, he got a K-bar, U.S. Marine Corps K-bar knife strapped to his torso, to his personage, and he had another nice-looking flip knife with him, too. And it looked like maybe he had two pistols on his belt. Is that what it looked like to you? That they released this photograph, two pistols, and he's got, I recognize, the K-bar knife, the combat knife, U.S. Marine Corps combat knife, the K-bar. K-bar was there, and he's got a K-bar lashed to his torso under his jacket. It looks like two pistols and then the 12-gauge shotgun. And he came sprinting through the magnetometers and so on. And a Secret Service agent was shot, and there's some mystery about that. And I hope they can sort that out. It shouldn't be too hard to straighten that out pretty soon. There's video everywhere. I think I saw a uniform division Secret Service officer fire a shot that hit a plainclothes Secret Service agent across the way from the magnetometers. I thought I saw that on day one, and I said at home, I said that looks like a friendly fire incident, and we're still sorting that out, and I don't know why, but it's Washington, so I guess it shouldn't come as a complete surprise. Isn't that amazing? Yes, it is. But J.D. Vance was on the television yesterday. It was on this Will Cain show on the Fox News Channel, and Vice President J.D. Vance said, well, what kind of a job do you think the Secret Service did? And I got to say, I think the Secret Service did their job. It's a complicated environment, a threat environment, a security environment. It's very large, sprawling. I've been to White House correspondence dinners in that room at that hotel more times than I can count, and other black tie dinners in that room for different events. And it's a big, sprawling place. And there are a lot of, and look, the guy sprinted in. He came running by, and it's amazing that he was not shot and killed. And it's that he'd be another martyr for the Democrat cause. But he was taken into custody, lickety split, and he really didn't. Nobody, the one Secret Service agent, was shot and hopefully just mildly, lightly wounded, and not seriously wounded. And whether that was a friendly fire incident or not, they say he fired one shot from the 12-gauge pump-action shotgun that he had with him. But I didn't say anything about him pulling out a pistol, and so they're still sorting that out. But I got to say that the Secret Service, that they moved the Veep off the stage very quickly, the Vice President, J.D. Vance, and they had surrounded the president. And I looked at it again yesterday. It's a matter of 3 to 5 seconds that the president is swarmed with Secret Service agents on the counter-assault team, the guys in combat gear with rifles and all that stuff. But J.D. Vance was asked, What kind of a job you think the Secret Service did? I think they did their job. And it's amazing that they got him alive. It's unfortunate that an agent was shot in what I think will turn out to be, even though they're now saying it was not a friendly fire incident. I think it will turn out to be a friendly fire incident. How else could it? It doesn't make any sense otherwise, unless the guy was firing pistols magically while firing a shotgun. It doesn't make any sense. But Vice President J.D. Vance yesterday.
16: The thing that I really gained an appreciation for, Will, is what an amazing job the agents of the Secret Service do. You saw they went right to me. They went right to the President of the United States. They put their lives in harm's way. It's easy to forget that the reason they're there is for nights like what happened Saturday night. So I just feel very grateful to them and very grateful for what they do. And frankly, grateful to God that that agent who was shot was not seriously hurt.
14: Yeah, not seriously hurt, but he said that agent was hurt and thankfully not seriously hurt and body armor and all that. And now the reporting today is that there was no friendly fire incident. And I don't know how that makes sense. It just doesn't make sense to me. And I think that will change. Initial reports are always wrong, as I'm fond of saying. Because they so often are, and I've been paying attention for a long time now. Initial reports are always wrong. J.D. Vance said, listen, the Secret Service did great, got me, got the president, no time. Nobody was, you know, none of the good guys, a Secret Service agent, according to the vice president, was shot, but it's still, and not seriously wounded. Yes. Also, did you notice, I think I talked about this a couple of days ago, but not very much. The ICE agent, he was an ICE agent, right, in Minneapolis, that shot and killed Democrat Party hero and martyr Renee Good, who was trying to run over a federal law enforcement agent while interfering with an ongoing federal law enforcement operation. And Renee Good was shot and killed. And the Democrats want to lynch the agent because they are the Klan. And they're the party of lynching people from trees over time. But that agent has been reassigned out of Minneapolis to another city where he has resumed his career and his work and has been assigned to do the same thing that he was doing in Minneapolis in another city. But, you know, the Democrats, they want to lynch everybody, the police. Michael Brown was shot and killed after attacking a police officer. And what was his name? Darren Wilson. And Darren Wilson, the police officer that shot 6'5", 295-pound, 18-year-old criminal stoner, Michael Brown, he got shot because he attacked a police officer in his car and became a hero of the Democrat Party and the media, but I repeat myself. And that officer not only had to leave his job, he had to leave the city, he had to leave the state, and there was reporting that he left the country because I think he was a sergeant, Darren Wilson, Officer Darren Wilson, because the Democrats, you know, there. And of course, their hero, St. George Floyd, was arrested. What was his name? The police officer? You got to know the names of the police officers. And the Democrats put him in prison. Put him on trial for murder because George Floyd died of a heart attack while resisting arrest. Derek Chauvin, I just remembered it. And Derek Chauvin, they put in prison where a Democrat stabbed him 22 times because the Democrat Party is a bloodthirsty gang of death cultists. That's who they are. And speaking of that, they also assassinated Charlie Kirk of Turning Point USA and Erica Kirk, his widow, not his wife, not his bride, his widow, because the Democrats murdered him. And most Democrats will actually defend murdering him because they think that he said something objectionable. And when he didn't, because whatever they think they know, they're wrong about. And amazing stuff. These people, Erica Kirk was at the correspondents' dinner when the gunfire began and the panic and assumed the crash position. Erica Kirk.
17: Seems to me that nothing will ever be enough for the evil in this world. Our country has become unrecognizable. These people have perverted the truth to the point that they motivated the murder of my husband. They have continuously tried to assassinate the president And anyone who stands in their way is labeled hateful, racist, fascist, and every other trigger word that is grossly dishonest.
14: Yeah, she said the country is unrecognizable. It's Barack Obama promised the fundamental transformation of America, and he secured the ultimate power in the United States. And the Democrat Party is anti-civilizational, and they are waging an asymmetric civil war within our borders, within the borders of the United States. You may recall the sound at the correspondents' dinner on Saturday night. The Democrats are here. I got to tell you, from Reagan in Washington and Reagan in Germany, and it's our great caller earlier today, Warren. There have been 19 Republican presidents. Three of them have been shot and killed. That's one out of six. One out of six shot and killed. And as Warren pointed out, that's the same as playing Russian roulette. Take an old Smith & Wesson six shooter, put a bullet in one chamber in the cylinder, and play Russian roulette. That's what it is to be a Republican president. It's much safer if you're a Democrat, because Democrats are the murderers.
18: We are 5 days away from fundamentally transforming the United States of America.

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17: People have started using AI for all sorts of things, but I cannot think of an area where the stakes are higher than your health. First of all, I'll tell you this. I know doctors who have cracked some seemingly impossible cases with the help of AI, so it can be a powerful tool. But AI can also hallucinate, provide bad advice, and be just as confident when it does that. If you do decide to plug any personal medical information into one of these chatbots, you should know that while the companies that created them have robust privacy protections in place, they are not bound by HIPAA, like your healthcare provider is. Whatever the advice presented to you, take it with a degree of healthy skepticism. Always get a second opinion. And remember, if you ever experience concerning symptoms, skip the AI consult and head straight to the ER. I'm Dr. Sanjay Gupta, helping you live a better life.
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21: A Democrat member of the House of Representatives from Massachusetts, one of those six states where there are no Republican representatives, even though they have about 40% of the voting population. Zero seats in the House of Representatives because communists. And Seth Moulton was with his pals on CNN and Aaron Burnett. And listen to this. He believes that the Secretary of War, Pete Hegseth, might have to be executed, might have to be killed by these guys in the state, these communists who murder everybody. That he's not Trotsky, you know, the Secretary of War, Pete Hegseth. But it says, blowing up drug trafficking boats out of Venezuela is just like Nazis in World War II. Here we go. And Pete Hegseth might have to be executed.
22: There's been press reporting on some of these individuals who've been killed who are clearly not war criminals. And on top of that, we then have
21: criminals.
22: The strike where they
21: They're
22: came
21: drug
22: back
21: traffickers.
22: And hit it again, a double tap, just purely to kill these survivors who were clinging to wreckage. You know, it's interesting, Aaron, another historical analogy, back in World War II, the Allies tried Nazi submarine captains for doing this exact same thing. And guess what the conclusion was? They got executed. Listen to that, Mr. Secretary.
21: See, there you go. Democrat congressman from Massachusetts, Seth Moulton. Listen to that, Mr. Secretary. You're a Nazi U-boat captain, and we're going to have to execute you. Like it's World War II, and you're a war criminal because the Democrats. Just amazing people. Yeah, he's from Massachusetts. 36% Republican votes, zero Republicans in the House of Representatives. I think they're stealing.
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23: ABC News, I'm Chuck Sievertson. A deal announced by the U.S. and Iran ends the war on all fronts, including Lebanon, but no word about it resolving Iran's nuclear issues. Formal signing is Friday, though President Trump says the U.S. naval blockade of the Strait of Hormuz is lifted. It's not open till Friday because mines have to be cleared. Iran says negotiations for a final agreement are ahead. The New York Knicks waited 53 years for an NBA championship. Sunday night on the ice, the Carolina Hurricanes won their first Stanley Cup championship in 20 years, beating the Vegas Golden Knights 3-0. Jordan Staal crowned the NHL's MVP.
24: It's amazing. It's
1: This is something I've been going after ever since we got the first one. I mean, you would want to win it again and again and again. And what a feeling, what a battle the boys were grinding today.
23: At the White House Sunday night, a $60 million sponsor-covered UFC event, seven cage fights. Mr. Trump, friends with UFC's chief. This is ABC News. What could move the markets this week from ABC's Dave Packer?
8: Monday, we'll get a reading on consumer spending with core retail sales for May. Now, analysts are expecting a lower number than last month. And on Wednesday, with a new Fed chair, the Federal Reserve Bank will have its latest closely watched announcement on interest rates.
23: Not only does the Mideast crisis send oil and gasoline prices higher, this could too, ABC's Jim Ryan.
9: Even soaring gas prices haven't quelled Americans' demand for travel, but now industry analysts expect inventories to run short this summer as U.S. refineries struggle to keep running close to their capacity.
23: Our Jim Ryan. Hey, did you hear what the next Delta jetliner pilot and air traffic control said to each other after the championship win and the team was just about to take off from San Antonio for New York?
10: Tell those guys congratulations. Enjoy the moment.
12: Oh, they're enjoying it back there. You probably can hear them. They're having a good time, man. Yeah, we'll pass it on.
23: That from ATC.com. Chuck Sievertson, ABC News.
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8: ABC News, I'm Chuck Sievertson. An agreement announced by President Trump and Iran, a formal signing is next Friday, but it's not a final deal. Though the U.S. naval blockade of the Strait of Hormuz is lifted, it's not open until Friday because mines have to be cleared, says the president. Iran's National Security Council says the war on all fronts, including Lebanon, ends immediately and permanently. ABC's Martha Raddatz.
9: White House officials have said this agreement is not based on trust but verification, and this still has a very long way to go before any permanent peace or nuclear deal is hammered out.
8: Albanians by the thousands in Tirana are protesting, opposing a planned luxury development on an environmentally sensitive stretch of coastline, a project linked to President Trump's son-in-law, Jared Kushner. The Carolina Hurricanes won their first Stanley Cup championship in 20 years Sunday night, beating the Vegas Golden Knights 3-0. This is ABC News. A fourth shark attack off Australia in recent weeks. The swimmer in critical condition. Agriculture Minister Tara Moriarty of New South Wales.
10: Nothing is off the table in terms of how we deal with sharks going forward, but I'm particularly interested in further advice on how we can expand the use of technology, which means we can spot sharks sooner and get beaches closed and keep people safer.
8: For the first time, the New York Knicks will get a parade for their NBA championship.
11: Everyone always called us trash. It was always the Knicks are trash, Knicks are trash. What happened now?
12: We are finally
11: we got champions!
13: I'm feeling ecstatic right now. Amazing. It's a great feeling to finally get a championship after so many years.
8: Mayor Zoran Mondani says Thursday will be a ceremony at City Hall and a ticker tape parade. Neither their 1973 nor 1970 NBA titles were celebrated with a parade. Chuck Sievertson, AP.
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15: A better life with Dr. Sanjay Gupta.
16: For the ninth year in a row, Finland has been named the happiest country in the world. That's according to the World Happiness Report put out every year by the Wellbeing Research Center at the University of Oxford in the UK. Two other Nordic nations, Iceland and Denmark, came in at numbers 2 and 3. Now, having spent quite a bit of time in these countries over my 2.5 decades as a journalist, I can tell you that this is not at all that surprising. There's an entirely different way of thinking in these countries. We before me, you might say. In other words, the mentality is less adversarial and much more, we're all in this together. One other interesting thing that came up was that no matter where someone lived, the more time they spent on social media, the less happy they were. Want to smile? It's simple. Put your phone away for a bit. I'm Dr. Sanjay Gupta, helping you live a better life.
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1: 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Gary McNamara and Eric Harley talk about everything from politics to social issues and news of the day. Whether you're up late or you're just starting your day, welcome to the show. 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
23: 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He is Eric Harley, and I'm Gary McNamara. Welcome and good morning.
24: Hi.
23: You know, on all the issues out there, you know, I saw on CNN and Fox, you know, discussing about the UFC, I could give a damn.
24: I don't care.
23: You know, and I think part of what you saw, the Republican or the administration's influence over the weekend. Let's talk about all the fluff stuff that really doesn't matter and get into discussions that really doesn't matter. Whether it's a UFC fight, whatever, whether the reflecting pool is clear or not clearer than it was. Again, all these little things I could care less about.
0: Right.
23: I could care less. I care about the big things that matter, the war, inflation. These are the things I care about. If everybody wants on CNN wants to peddle about, well, should he have the UFC on it? I don't give a damn.
0: I don't care.
23: Don't care.
0: I think they should have had it in the Oval Office. Just have them just bring the ring inside the Oval Office. Set it up and go. No, listen. I look at it, and by the way, I don't know if the UFC is, I don't know if that's the correct term, ultimate. Well, if they're both living after the case, if they both survived the fight, then it's not ultimate. I'm not saying someone should die. I'm just saying maybe they reconsider the name, because it's not ultimate if they're both still living. But it doesn't appeal to me. It doesn't appeal to most Americans. You know, it's not something that, you know, it really is a niche group. I know a lot of people talk about it, you know, especially they've got to get up to speed on it if they're going to appear on Joe Rogan's show. Because he knows a lot about it, obviously. And good for them. That's great. It's like soccer. Okay, if that's your thing, good for you. I'm glad you enjoy it and you get something out of it. And they can do the analysis of, did you see what he did? And then did, and then this happened, and then, okay, that's fine, but I don't care. And most Americans, it's, again, not a needle mover. You're talking about entertainment. It's the equivalent of movie night. You know, it's movie night at the White House, or maybe a live play on the lawn at the White House. You know what I mean? A live concert on the White House lawn, which is fine. You want to do that? I don't. Fine, but it doesn't interest me to the point. It's not important. It is not on my list of priorities. National defense is my list of priorities, and I can't explain to you what I felt when we took out Iran's nukes, and then later when we took out the Ayatollah. I cannot tell
23: you. You mean the nuclear material?
0: Yes. And I cannot tell you. Yeah, they don't actually have nukes. Or do they? And the taking out the Ayatollah, you know, because the bombing of the nuke sites, we're bombing Iran. We're going to bomb Iran. We just bombed Iran. That was all unicorn territory as far as I was concerned after 47 years. I thought it would never happen. It was all, okay, now, Hollywood made a movie, what if we bombed Iran? And it happened. So I can't tell you how that changed and impacted me after living through all of that, from the hostage crisis on, from the Jimmy Carter years on. The Shah of Iran was in a hospital in Texas for a while, and so was my mom, and we couldn't see her for a few weeks. I mean, it had that impact. But there were so many things in my little, I guess, I don't know if they were little or big, but moments in my life from that age on. And it's just in the back of my mind, Iran has always been a clear and present danger. And now, because they included the words pinky promise, we're not actually sure if they did that, but this is what this feels like, some kind of bizarre, oh, no, no, they said pinky promise, and we did the pinky thing at the end of the signing. Are they, you know, you brought up a good point earlier. We're going to see them shaking hands with Iran?
23: Yeah. You know, I saw this was from an Israeli-American who wrote this. Never in the history of the modern world have you had a leader who is a few inches from total victory and then decides to retreat and help the enemy who was on their knees and give them a lifeline so that they can survive. This is Trump's legacy. He made it, and he owns it.
0: And this is it. And the only reversal of that is post-election, taking the regime out and taking their all of their nuclear material. And I don't think that's going to happen. I don't have confidence that's going to happen.
23: You know, we had said this last. By the way, not surprised by this, because this is what we looked at the different options out there, and this was our top option. He's, you know, going to make a weak.

0: $1,000, up 19% in one day. There was record buying on Friday by retail investors. These are everyday people, individuals who got in. Here's what it sounded like with CNBC's Seema Modi on the Morgan Stanley trading floor.
1: Getting very close. Let's listen in. Let's listen in. It says 150. Was 135. It's open for trade at 150. A lot of energy in the room. You can tell that there is applause, excitement, hugs, smiles. I mean, there are a lot of employees who started here day one in 2002, and so they've been waiting for this moment. I spoke to two engineers here who said they didn't even, their compensation package was 100% equity. They didn't even have any salary. So for them, this is the moment. They actually get to make it big.
0: SpaceX is ticker symbol SPCX. Elon Musk is now the first trillionaire.
2: His total net worth as we have it right now is over $1.1 trillion. So Elon Musk is worth more than the next five richest billionaires in the world combined. His personal fortune is larger than the GDPs of Sweden, Ireland, or Taiwan.
0: CNBC's wealth reporter Robert Frank. Now, SpaceX president and COO Gwen Shotwell spoke with CNBC just hours before the debut. She sees SpaceX in the long term.
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0: Today, SpaceX shares will be added to the NASDAQ index. Investors also watching the U.S.-Iran peace deal situation, the price of oil. They're also gearing up for tomorrow's start of the first two-day Fed meeting with President Trump's pick, Kevin Warsh, as the new chairman. The Fed is expected to hold interest rates steady on Wednesday when an announcement comes. Also this week, the Paramount-Warner Brothers Discovery merger has won approval from the Department of Justice. That happened late last Friday, and investors will be parsing that out. And this week may be a little light in terms of Wall Streeters showing up for work because the U.S. Open Golf Championship is in Southampton, New York, round one on Thursday. On today's watch list, we get some earnings from Dave and Buster's. We find out how the home builders are feeling about the economy and their business. And the G7 summit begins in France.
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4: It's 26 after. This is America in the Morning. Former Senate Majority Leader and current Kentucky Senator Mitch McConnell was rushed to a hospital Sunday morning. No details were released about McConnell's status, but his spokesman, David Popp, released a statement saying McConnell is receiving excellent care. The 84-year-old senior senator has faced several health issues in recent years. In December 2024, McConnell fell during a Republican lunch and hurt his wrist. Less than a year before that, he suffered a concussion and broken rib during a fall at a dinner in a Washington, D.C. hotel. And a month before, he fell during a trip to Helsinki, Finland. The longtime senator from Kentucky stepped down from his Senate leadership in 2024 and announced last year that he would not seek re-election. His term in the Senate ends at the end of the year. America in the Morning continues. A number of urgent recalls were issued Sunday. The Food and Drug Administration is ordering back an Alfredo sauce sold in more than 40 states due to potential salmonella contamination, and a popular antidepressant prescribed globally is being recalled across the U.S. because it may contain a cancer-causing substance. Correspondent Donna Warder reports on a multi-state outbreak of infant botulism from an organic baby formula that so far has sent three little ones to the hospital.
11: Nara Organics is recalling its organic baby formula after a multi-state outbreak of infant botulism. The product is sold nationwide in Target stores and online. Federal authorities say three babies became ill in April and May in California, Pennsylvania, and Washington after ingesting Nara Organics' whole milk organic powdered infant formula. The Food and Drug Administration says the children were hospitalized and given FDA-approved treatment for infant botulism. Botulism is rare, but serious. It's caused by bacteria that produce a toxin in the gut. I'm Donna Warder.
4: America in the Morning for Monday, June 15th, 2026 is produced by Jeff McKay. I'm John Trout. This is Westwood One.
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7: A Better Life with Dr. Sanjay Gupta.
8: Slowly but surely, AI is seeping its way into every corner of our lives. One area perhaps I didn't expect is diet advice. A new study out of Turkey found that chatbots are recommending to teen boys and girls that they restrict their daily calories to dangerously low levels and eat a balance of nutrients that are kind of out of whack. Remember, teenagers are growing, one pediatrician told us. If they aren't getting enough nutrition, it can really stunt their growth on a number of levels. And in extreme cases, it can lead to significant health consequences. Large language models, LLMs, they are designed to agree with you. So if you're looking to lose weight, they're going to push you pretty hard in that direction. They also sometimes don't know how to tell the difference between good information and bad information. And you know who does? Your doctor. I'm Dr. Sanjay Gupta, helping you live a better life.
9: Blindster.com.
10: As a lack of European help with Iran. The president left last year's G7 in Canada early. Some officials from host country France suggest one sign of success would be the American delegation staying until the end. In London, Jonathan Savage, Fox News.
11: Meantime, the U.S. and Iran reaching a tentative deal to end the conflict and reopen the Strait of Hormuz. It'll be signed on Friday in Switzerland. Fox's Ashley Strohmeyer has more details for us this morning.
12: The peace agreement between Washington and Tehran is expected to kick off a 60-day negotiation period aimed at officially ending the war. A major condition of the agreement is that the Strait of Hormuz will be reopened once the deal is signed. Brent crude oil prices fell upon the peace deal announcement to $84 a barrel, while U.S. crude dropped to $81. Israel struck Beirut, threatening to jeopardize the agreement. President Trump harshly condemned the attacks as Lebanon is key in negotiations.
11: Vice President J.D. Vance telling Fox the deal permanently bans Iran from obtaining a nuclear weapon. Iran's National Security Council says all military action must end. That includes Lebanon. Iranian state media says the U.S. must first release billions in frozen funds before final negotiations take place. And with the upcoming wildfire season for the state of California, it's leading to the community to fear for another disaster. Environmental Protection Agency Administrator Lee Zeldin on Fox's One Nation with Brian Kilmeade discussing the rebuilding efforts.
13: The president gets sworn in. He instantly signs an executive order saying EPA has 30 days to complete our hazardous material removal so the Army Corps could come in and complete their debris removal. So we had that phase one. We did it in less than 30 days. We completed it in 28.
11: And there you go on this Monday morning. I'm Ted Lindner, and this is the Fox News Rundown.
14: This is the Fox News Rundown.
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2: On the Hurricanes Radio Network, Carolina shut out the Golden Knights 3-0 in Game 6 last night in Las Vegas to take the Stanley Cup 4-2. The Conn Smythe Trophy winner as playoffs MVP, Hurricanes captain Jordan Staal. At age 37, he's the oldest to win the Conn Smythe. He scored 5 goals in the first 4 games of the Cup Final, finished the playoffs with 12 points in 18 games. Hurricanes parade planned for Saturday in Raleigh. World Cup Soccer, 12 noon Eastern today on Fox. Spain plays Cape Verde. That's your sports on the Fox News Rundown. 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
3: Now an update from Outkick Stan Dockich.
4: It ain't the NCAA's fault. The NCAA makes the rules. It's not their fault they're powerless. It's not their fault we've opened up a wild, wild west of, well, quite frankly, no consequences for horse actions because these are little boys, 18 to 24. Oh, these little girls. This is the most ridiculous ruling I have ever seen. It is. And I wasn't that way. I was with Craig Carton, and he made a pretty good case about addiction. Yeah, and then I started thinking about it. And once the ruling came down, I thought, well, there are no rules. Go gamble on whatever the hell you want. Go get a judge. You'll find a judge if you're good enough and your town is corrupt enough. Go get yourself a judge. For Outkicks, don't at me. I'm Dan Dockich, and this is Fox News.
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3: The World Cup is underway. Hosted by the United States, Canada, and Mexico, teams from all over the world are competing to win the World Cup. It is by far the world's biggest sporting event. It's really hard to comprehend how big this is, but if your country is participating, your entire population is going to be glued to that television set. We have hundreds of thousands of people who have traveled from all over the world to come watch their teams in person. Ticket prices are off the charts, bigger than Super Bowl prices, and audiences, every single one of them is probably bigger than what we see at the Super Bowl here in the United States. You may not be a soccer fan, but I am, and millions upon millions will be. It's estimated that over a billion people will watch the World Cup final that will take place right here in the United States. In the United States, Fox has the contract to broadcast the game, so if you're looking to see them, you can find them on Fox. Hope you enjoy it. You may not be a soccer fan, but give it a look. They call it the world's beautiful game. I love it, grew up with it, and I hope you enjoy it. The world's eyes will be glued on North America, and especially the United States, as the World Cup final comes into play next month. I'm Jason Chaffetz, Fox News contributor and host of the Jason in the House podcast.
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6: Recent survey conducted by Common Sense Media found one-third of teenagers prefer AI companions over humans for serious conversations. There's a term for that, social offloading. And experts we talked to warned that this habit could be stunting emotional growth, leaving an already isolated generation who came of age during the pandemic even less prepared for the messiness of human interaction. Sure, AI can help you polish whatever it is you're looking to say, but that's not very human, right? 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Psychiatrists we talked to encouraged turning to family or friends when you're struggling to express yourself. They are keen to help. 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
11: And manliness is not their thing. They call masculinity toxic, and most of them are cross-dressers and want to sever their genitalia because of their mental illnesses. And yesterday was, of course, President Trump's 80th birthday. It was Flag Day, 250th anniversary of America. Democrats, oh, there's a new poll out, too. Democrats hate America, you'll be surprised to learn. And when you hear these Hollywood types in New York making noise and getting it all wrong.
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12: You know, the president had an insanely busy 24 hours. It is crazy to me. So he was negotiating this deal. They secured a deal yesterday. Then he had the epic UFC fight on the south lawn of the White House last night, which was remarkable, just amazing. And they wrap things up after midnight. And then he boards Air Force One at 3 a.m. to head off to the G7. And he's there now in Europe. He's in France, seated alongside Emmanuel Macron, who looks just so small and insignificant here in this. This is just moments ago as President Trump is talking about the Iran deal. He says, look, Iran's not getting a dime, and they don't get anything just by signing the deal. There's still more to go. They have to actually comply with the terms of the deal, and then they can get some relief. Take a listen.

0: The president sounds like he's going to be headed back to the United States of America. So we'll keep an eye on that as well. The president staying very busy. When he jumped on Air Force One to head to this G7, he immediately started posting on Truth Social about the Save America Act. Yes, he wants it, and so do we. We want the Save America Act. We'd really like to get this thing passed. In fact, the president said last night that he's got a few Democrats in Congress who are against FISA. With or without Bill Pulte going to DNI as acting, as the acting director of national intelligence, Bill Pulte, this has caused an uproar in Washington. It's just one of those things. You don't often see this, but man, everyone's ticked off about Bill Pulte, which kind of makes me like Bill Pulte. The president says, what kind of a deal is that? Besides, I'm against FISA if it doesn't come with the Save America Act. Full version, firmly attached to it. Make America great again. Thank you for your attention to this matter, President Donald J. Trump. Now, President Trump did speak about this recently at our invitation. Our White House correspondent, Reagan Reese, asked the president while flying on Air Force One, would you attach Save America Act to the FISA reauthorization? Here's what he said at the time.
1: On FISA, Mr. President, Ana Paula Luna is pushing to have the Save America Act linked to FISA in the FISA renewal. Well, are you in favor?
2: Right. And I'd love to see that. The Save America Act is so important. It's so good. It's voter ID. It's, you know, basic. It's your basics about a democracy. Voter ID, birthplace, you have to be born in the United States to vote. We have no transgender, we added no transgender utilization of our children. Very important. No men in women's sports. Now, we added that. Also, we talk about the top three, and we put as the three, you know, three having to do with the vote. We also have no mail-in ballots other than for the military, etc. If you're sick, the military, if you're away, you're disabled, any of those things. It's pretty generous, actually, but mail-in ballot, the tremendous cheating that goes on with mail-in ballots. So we would have no mail-in ballots except for those various exceptions.
0: Yeah, he's pushing for it, and he said at the time, I would love to do that. I'd love to connect those things, FISA reauthorization in the Save America Act. Now, that was back in April that we asked him that. It's now, of course, June, and the Senate has been, well, very stubborn in not actually pursuing the agenda of the American people. So here's the president playing hardball, because you know what these senators really want? They want to give spy powers to the intel community. That they care about that a lot. The Save America Act, that's not really worth their time. But maintaining spying powers, including powers that are often abused to go after the American people, oh, yeah, we've got to hurry that through. The president says, not so fast. Don't send it to my desk unless it has the Save America Act. Leverage. Leverage. This is going to make things interesting. And this Bill Pulte dynamic, we should explore this too, because remember, Bill Pulte is coming in for the intervening space between Tulsi Gabbard's exit and Jay Clayton's confirmation by the United States Senate. The U.S. Attorney for the Southern District of New York getting nominated to take the role full-time when Bill Pulte's done. But why is the United States Senate sprinting right now to get Jay Clayton through? Why are they so scared of Bill Pulte? What's that about? We'll explore that dynamic coming up in a moment, because it does feel like this story is about to become even bigger this week. So, probably worth dwelling on. More ahead on The Vince Show.
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10: If you're caring for an aging parent, you may feel quite often that you're alone in what you're doing. But you're not, not by a long shot. According to a new report by the Pew Research Center, 10% of U.S. adults are caring for a parent over age 65. Millions more are caring for a spouse or partner 65 or older. Beyond the sheer numbers, this report, perhaps unsurprisingly, found a major difference in caregiver well-being between men and women. One psychologist we spoke to suggested thinking 5 years in the future and imagining where you are right now. Will you be glad you took something on, or regretful that you didn't? You also need to cut yourself some slack, he said, especially women. Don't try to shoulder all of the burden by yourself. You might need to ask for help before you burn out. You'll be so glad you did. I'm Dr. Sanjay Gupta, helping you live a better life.
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17: 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The Vince Show.
0: Oh, yeah. The Save America Act. The president pushing to get it inside of FISA. He posted multiple posts about this on Truth Social last night. He wants it pretty badly, just like the rest of us. He says the Democrats want FISA because that's what they used to go after me for 3 years during my first term. I'm against FISA if it doesn't come with the Save America Act. Full version. He puts in parentheses, full version, exclamation point. Firmly attached to it. Make America great again. The Save America Act. And then he lists the elements that he expects to be in there. You ready? Number one, voters must show photo ID, identification. Two, all voters must show proof of citizenship. That would be when they register to vote. That's what he's referencing. That's what the Save America Act is. Number three, no mail-in ballots except for illness, disability, military, or travel. That seems like a lot of exceptions. I don't know why that seems restrictive. He includes travel in it. If you're traveling, you can get an absentee ballot. Number four, no men in women's sports. What does that have to do with elections, Vince? It's about cheating. We're trying to stop cheating at all levels. And number five, no transgender mutilization surgery for our children. Yes, that's right. The word mutilization is a word now, thanks to President Trump. He's invented it. Thank you for your attention to this matter, President Donald J. Trump. What part of that is objectionable? None of it. None of it is. It's legit. The only people who oppose it are fraudsters. Fraudsters and establishment Republicans who have their heads stuck in their dark and remote locations. It is very, very dumb. They're against it because they feel like it's an imposition on their time. They don't want to have to stand on their two tired old feet for many hours on end fighting for this alongside people like Senator Mike Lee, who's been fighting very aggressively for this. Anna Paulina Luna has been fighting for it in the House, and she was the one who first started pitching, hey, maybe this should be linked to FISA. If we're going to pass FISA reauthorization, why don't we get the Save America Act in there? Great idea. Let's see what the Congress does with it. No doubt the Senate's going to try and talk Trump out of it. That's what they're always doing, trying to talk him out of it. Please, Mr. President, stay on this. We're rooting for you. We back you 100%. We'll make those phone calls. We'll pester the Senate. Let's get this done. Let's get this. This would be a great vehicle to do it. The Senate's business this week, though, is they do want to sprint something. They want to sprint the new Director of National Intelligence, Jay Clayton, into office to replace Tulsi Gabbard and to short-circuit the very limited tenure of acting Director of National Intelligence, Bill Pulte. They really don't want Bill Pulte to be in that job. Now, what is that? Why is that the case? Bill Pulte, who's made all these criminal referrals against these Democrats who have been lying about which homes they live in and getting these fraudulent mortgages at low interest rates. The president's asked him to come in, according to all of the public records on this, for two very specific reasons. One is to shrink the intel community and to purge the deep state even further than Tulsi Gabbard has. Tulsi Gabbard's priority was a 40% reduction of the workforce. The president wants to continue that effort. He wants Bill Pulte in to do that. He thinks he can take people out with some aggression. The other is election integrity. This has been a big push by Tulsi Gabbard, who has been digging into what the intelligence community knows about the vulnerabilities of our elections, including whether or not election machines have been the source of fraud in the United States. She said early last year, at the beginning of the administration, she said she had found some very troubling intelligence on that subject. She announced that in a public cabinet meeting. And then you also saw her standing witness at the raid in Fulton County, Georgia, as the FBI raided to seize ballots and documents related to the 2020 election. Indictments related to any of those investigative activities remain pending. But it was interesting that Tulsi Gabbard was there, and she has shown a lot of interest in those stories about the sanctity of our elections and what can be done to protect them. The president wants Bill Pulte to continue that mission. He's said as much. He told the Wall Street Journal, he's been saying in his public commentary, I need Bill Pulte to handle election integrity while he's there and reveal everything he can. He wants him to be as transparent as he can with all of the intel that he gets access to. But boy, establishment Washington is not interested in that at all. In fact, this week, the Senate Republicans have already scheduled the hearing for Jay Clayton to replace him. His name's Walter Clayton. His middle name is Jay, or his nickname is Jay. So he goes by Jay Clayton. The hearing is scheduled now, Jim, for Wednesday at 2 p.m. That is super fast. Whatever happened to... You know, President Trump had a nominee for Surgeon General that never made it to the Senate for a confirmation hearing. It was they dragged their feet for over a year until the president had to withdraw it. You know, Susan Collins and Lisa Murkowski refused to even meet with E.J. Antoni when he was nominated to to take over the Bureau of Labor Statistics, ending his nomination path, his confirmation path, because they decided, yeah, I don't feel like it. We're not going to do it. We're not even going to meet with him. Not even within a hearing. It was outside of a congressional hearing. They refused to even meet with him. That's how little they think of the president of the United States and the people who put him there. So why are they rushing Jay Clayton? Don't you find that interesting? The nomination just came up last week. And now they're rushing him in this Wednesday for his hearing? And here's one more. And you know, Jay Clayton, you know, if he wants to come on the program, he'd be welcome to. I'd love to talk to him and get a feel for who this guy is. Because, you know, my trust in him is really a product of the president's trust in him right now. The president just nominated him to the role. But let me tell you about two red flags I saw right away on Jay Clayton. We saw this. Let's see. This was Friday. He got two endorsements immediately from two people who I do not trust at all. Thom Tillis and Mitch McConnell both endorsed Jay Clayton instantly for the job. Thumbelina wrote on Friday. Excuse me, it was Thursday he wrote this at 3:43 in the afternoon. Jay Clayton is an outstanding choice by President Trump to serve as Director of National Intelligence. Jay is a proven leader with a distinguished record of public service and sound judgment needed to lead our intelligence community. I look forward to working with my colleagues to ensure his swift confirmation. The hearing's not even done yet, and you're giving him a full-blown endorsement. Mitch McConnell says he was encouraged by the president's nomination of Jay Clayton. Mr. Clayton is known to the Senate and his distinguished prior service overseeing sensitive financial investigations as SEC chair and leading consequential national security prosecutions as U.S. attorney for the Southern District of New York suggests he has the intellect, temperament, managerial capacity, discretion, and experience required by statute for this position. I look forward to the Senate's consideration of his nomination. So if those two guys run out and instantly say, Clayton, he's our man. If he can't do it, no one can. I say, wait a second, throw the brakes on. I'd like to see this confirmation hearing now. Let me see what this sounds like. Let's see if anybody actually kicks the tires on this guy. What is the rush? Why all of a sudden have they discovered urgency? Isn't that weird? That's not something we normally say about the Senate. There's no urgency in that body. Certainly not for election integrity. And the president said this. He posted on Truth Social yesterday, around 3 o'clock in the afternoon yesterday, a screen grab of Democrat Senator Mark Warner's goofy face. He was on CBS's Face the Nation. It's just Mark Warner looking like Mark Warner, a total goober, right there in the screen grab. But the headline is from CBS News, and it says, Senator Mark Warner says intel community terrified of showing information to Bill Pulte. Terrified of showing information to the president's pick to be the acting director of national intelligence? Who is this intel community you speak of, Senator Mark Warner? Who are these deep state meddlers who think they can decide whether or not Bill Pulte gets access to classified information? The president has picked him to run this shop for the time being. And the president said this on Truth Social, reacting to that headline, quote, what do they have to be afraid of? Republicans are moving too fast on nominations. 3 exclamation points. Have you ever heard the president say that before? Republicans are moving too fast on nominations? Remember, the president picked Bill Pulte and said, hey, I want him to be my acting DNI. And then it was establishment people in Washington, Republicans, who started throwing a fit immediately about it. And just like, I'm not supporting anything else. No, nothing else the president wants until you stop this Bill Pulte thing. And President Trump says, all right, relax, fellas. I'm gonna nominate somebody else for the job. And so clearly behind the scenes, I think the pressure was on. Like, well, then do it then. Nominate somebody. So the president said, okay, fine. Jay Clayton, he'll be my guy. I'm going to nominate him. And now the Senate is rushing to squeeze him in. Something stinks here, doesn't it, Jim? It stinks to high heaven. It makes me kind of want Bill Pulte to do this job for at least 6 months, to like drag this out for as long as possible. I'm not sure how this works technically. If the Senate confirms him, do we have to put him in the job, or can we just leave him on ice for a while? How does that work? Because normally this is not a consideration. Normally the president puts a nominee forward, and then you're like, okay, well, he's confirmed. Let's get him in by the afternoon. Maybe it's worth putting a hold on this. You know what I mean? Maybe. Just keep your eyes on this story. There is something very interesting, intriguing, suspicious about all of it. And the fact that the president is now voicing his concern that they're moving Jay Clayton too quickly tells you a lot, doesn't it? That Bill Pulte has a special mission and that there are people within the United States Senate who are trying to stop him from conducting it. Don't let it happen. Don't let it happen. But whatever the president does here, he's attuned to it. It's not like the president's having the wool pulled over his eyes. When he says, when he's the one who expresses that view, hey, these guys are moving too fast on this Jay Clayton thing, the president clearly has his guard up, which is good news. So we'll keep rooting for him. I was fascinated by this because it's one of these stories that has all the makings of a lot of interesting developments in the days ahead. Really looking forward to that. Going into the weekend on Friday, my wife and I sat down and I grabbed this. Have you seen this Spencer Pratt video out of Los Angeles? In L.A., Spencer Pratt, of course, does not make it to the general election to become the mayor of L.A. Instead, you get these two whack job lefties, Karen Bass, the incumbent destroyer of Los Angeles, against Nithya Raman, the hair on fire left wing psychopath. Those are the two options for mayor of Los Angeles this November. And you would think that Spencer Pratt, having mounted a mighty campaign, I can definitely speak English, having mounted a mighty campaign to become the next mayor of LA, would say, you know what? I did my best. I'm going to go home, figure out what comes next. You know, Spencer Pratt's not giving up. He's staying in this fight. And in fact, he says that his next move may result in one of these two Democrats being forced out of the race entirely. This is an amazing addition to what has already been an amazing saga from Spencer Pratt. I've got the details on that coming up in just a moment here on The Vince Show.
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10: 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But you're not, not by a long shot. 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Beyond the sheer numbers, this report, perhaps unsurprisingly, found a major difference in caregiver well-being between men and women. One psychologist we spoke to suggested thinking 5 years in the future and imagining where you are right now. 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You'll be so glad you did. I'm Dr. Sanjay Gupta, helping you live a better life.
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0: All right, Jim, before I play the Spencer Pratt spot, I'm just confirming you have censored any curse words that may appear in those, correct? Okay, good. Thank you, sir. Here's Spencer Pratt, interspersed with some TV and movie clips in between. This is how we like a great, great advertisement.
3: Now that the campaign portion of my mission to save Los Angeles is coming to a close and I'm moving on to the next, more interesting phase, listen, I've spent a lot of time slaying everybody. I've ridiculed everyone on the roster, and I just want to say from the bottom of my heart, I'd like to take the chance to apologize
4: to absolutely nobody.
3: You think you can get rid of me that easily? I know a lot of dim-witted jerks thought I was in this for a grift, that I was gonna roll up and leave town if I didn't get into City Hall.
4: It's just not fair.
3: Hey, morons, I didn't get in this for political power. I got in this to expose this corrupt machine, and nothing has changed. You enjoy your worthless meetings in City Hall. You up every single day, and now I don't have to worry about offending CNN viewers. I don't have a campaign laws hamstringing me now. It's war. It's 0 hour for Los Angeles. Angelinos are now stuck with two morons responsible for all their problems, and they have to choose between dumb and dumber. That's not a choice. That's the machine protecting the machine. And now every problem that plagues Los Angeles because of these two corrupt communists is going to accelerate. And the city will tumble headlong into the abyss. You have no idea how many major developers, hoteliers, business owners, entrepreneurs have been texting me saying they're packing up and leaving town. More of your favorite restaurants will be shuttering. That means less tax revenue. That means the city has to cut services. More potholes, less firefighters, less police patrols, more criminals, more drug addicts. Terrorizing your communities.
5: And we haven't ended it.
3: You have no idea how bad things are about to get for this city. Look at this place already. Weeds growing from every crack and crevice. Graffiti over every square inch of public space. Garbage, drugs, feces, burned up dogs, burned down towns, abandoned storefronts. This city is a mess, and you're about to reward the arsonist who torched a place with 4 more years of destruction?
6: I know he's very bitter.
3: My goal hasn't changed. I've been laser focused on stopping these commie animals, and I will stop them. If you think we uncovered a lot of fraud and evil in the campaign, just wait. We have some recordings of one of your exalted candidates doing and saying something that would make her resign in shame.
8: Whoa.
3: I was saving it for the general election. Go ahead and pick your demon, certify your choice, and then you get to see it. So Karen Nithia, ask yourself, is it possible that one of your employees may have a recording of you doing or saying something that would force you to resign in disgrace? Hope you sleep well at night over the next 5 months, because you know who hasn't slept well at all for the last 17 months? My mom. All my neighbors in the Palisades, all the moms who worry about their kids walking past drug addicts in front of their schools. All the business owners getting crushed in the LA economy, worried that they can't stay in business and feed their kids. Angelinos have been struggling for years now, all while corrupt politicians and fraudulent NGOs profit off the misery and fleece us for the tax dollars. Well, now we're flipping the script. I want all of you awake at night sweating and worried about 5 a.m. when the FBI blazers bust in the door, breaking open your office, because I assure you, they're coming. You think your election was going to stop me? If you want to stop me,
12: you're going to have to
0: goodness, Spencer Bratt, holy crap. I can't even believe that we're at this level. That's unbelievable. And you hear what he says there. I mean, baked into this, the screaming lead of that entire video, in addition to the dumbness with which he presents himself, is the fact that he's got devastating information, he says, that will destroy the campaign of one of these Democrats. To which I say, why not both? Why not both? Let's take both of them out. Spencer Pratt, he ain't done yet. He's got the conviction of a man whose house was burned to the ground, fighting against the Democrats who refused to let him rebuild it. Good for him. Godspeed, Spencer. More ahead on The Vince Show.
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10: 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But are they safe? And do they really work? Well, first, let's talk about actual magnesium. That's an essential mineral that is needed for more than 300 different processes in the body, according to one dietitian. And most people get enough of it simply from the foods they eat. Now, if you're not getting enough, there are a few different types of supplements you can try. 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Now, when it comes to the science, we looked into this, and I gotta say, there's not a lot of strong evidence that magnesium supplements will actually help you sleep. 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And maybe it's those things then that help you get some better sleep. I'm Dr. Sanjay Gupta, helping you live a better life.
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8: Michelle Franzen, happening now in France, world leaders, including President Trump, arriving for this week's G7 summit. The president, meeting with France's leader earlier, told reporters that a new memo of understanding between the U.S. and Iran has been digitally signed and will be finalized, he says, Friday in Geneva. President Trump says the strait will be reopening fully and vowed that Iran will not control that critical shipping waterway.
12: It's toll free. We had a little argument on that. It's toll free. So I don't think we're going to need much help. But I don't think it's a bad idea to have a ship or two up here from a few countries.
8: Iran's foreign ministry also says that they will still collect what they call a service fee to help escort ships through the strait. Prices for a barrel of crude began to drop on word of a deal, and the U.S. gas prices also dipping below $4 a gallon. Extreme heat alerts stretching up and down the West Coast, with California's Central Valley along with the Pacific Northwest, Oregon facing triple-digit temperatures. This is ABC News. The FIFA World Cup now in full swing, with matches taking place in host countries Mexico, Canada, and the U.S. After the first U.S. match in Los Angeles, another U.S. city now preparing to host World Cup matches this week. But an incident involving the English national team, soccer team, and their equipment has led to a police investigation.
15: The English soccer squad made a cross-country trip from Florida to Missouri and had much of its equipment sent by truck. When the trailer was opened up in Kansas City, team officials found that autographed jerseys, goalkeeper gloves, cleats, and a World Cup soccer ball were gone. The two truck drivers have been arrested and charged with possessing $18,000 in stolen goods. The English team has recovered most of its gear. Jim Ryan, ABC News.
8: The New York Knicks, along with fans, continuing celebrations after the Knicks clinched the NBA championship over the weekend, beating the San Antonio Spurs in Game 5. New York City's mayor now announcing that the Knicks will be honored with a ticker tape parade this Thursday. Michelle Franzen, ABC.
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10: 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There's a term for that: social offloading. 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Sure, AI can help you polish whatever it is you're looking to say, but that's not very human, right? It's the messiness that makes our interactions with each other so real. It's also what makes them so validating, help us to develop our confidence, our voice, our deep bonds with each other. 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They are keen to help. 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

0: by play is impressive. Try listening to the guys who do it on radio, because you don't have the picture to support the broadcast. You're relying entirely on the words that are coming out of their mouth and some of the ambient noise that supports what you're hearing. That's it. Those guys are really good. I love listening to good, like, football, baseball, play-by-play. It's really impressive stuff. But no, that's not it. No, actually, the real big treat, if you're being the announcer for the swim meet, is I get to choose music to play in between heats. And I'm trying to choose stuff that the girls are going to like. These are all little kids, you know what I mean? So I'm trying to choose songs that'll pump up the girls when they're stepping up the line, or pump up the boys, you know, playing some AC/DC and all sorts of cool stuff. It's a ton of fun. Anyway, that was a good sports weekend for me. That's the event I attended. I didn't get a ticket to the UFC fight, so I settled for my daughter's swim meet, which was a lot of fun. But that UFC fight on Sunday, I mean, it really, first of all, they pulled out all the stops. They did such a good job. Dana White said he's never doing that again, though. That UFC fight, it ran so expensive, and the logistics were so intense. He's like, you know what? That's one of one. I'm really happy we did it, but that's the last one of these.
1: Do you just think, man, this is as good as it's going to get, and we just have to write it into the history books?
2: I mean, that's what I thought about the Sphere, and then here we are now. So I'm always looking to go to great arenas with, you know, good technology and give fans that show up the best experience I possibly can. It was an amazing experience. This was a one of one that will never happen again.
1: You don't think there's a chance the president says, that was good, let's do it again next year?
2: I can't afford it. There's no f-ing way we can do this again. This was, I'll never do the Sphere again, and we'll never do this again.
0: Fair. I mean, if you're going to do it once, you may as well do it for America 250, which is really great. Actually, you know, this is nowhere near the end. Obviously, we have Independence Day coming up. The president revealing that this is going to be the largest fireworks show in world history. Actually, what show was that on? When that scoop broke that this would be the largest fireworks show in world history, where did that become public, Jim? Do you remember off the top of your head?
3: I believe it was here.
0: I think it was. Oh, that's right. It was here. That's right. That world exclusive was right here when Interior Secretary Doug Burgum announced that it would be the largest in world history, which is so great. And in fact, the president has been sharing more updates on what exactly to expect for the 250th anniversary of the country. I've got more details coming up on how the president intends to celebrate our great country. He's making a series of announcements. In fact, I think he hammered them out with his thumbs on his phone as he was off to the G7 today. The product of that tapping, I will share with you in just a moment here on The Vince Show.
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11: A better life with Dr. Sanjay Gupta.
12: Slowly but surely,
11: AI is seeping its way into every corner of our lives. One area perhaps I didn't expect is diet advice. A new study out of Turkey found that chatbots are recommending to teen boys and girls that they restrict their daily calories to dangerously low levels and eat a balance of nutrients that are kind of out of whack. Remember, teenagers are growing, one pediatrician told us. If they aren't getting enough nutrition, it can really stunt their growth on a number of levels. And in extreme cases, it can lead to significant health consequences. Large language models, LLMs, they are designed to agree with you. So if you're looking to lose weight, they're going to push you pretty hard in that direction. They also sometimes don't know how to tell the difference between good information and bad information. And you know who does? Your doctor. I'm Dr. Sanjay Gupta, helping you live a better life.
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0: Well, stick with me. You always get breaking news as it happens. Gavin Newsom, Greasy Gavin of California, is just out with a new social media video. He's staring directly into the camera and moaning about the fact that the United States Department of Justice is apparently investigating him and the woman he calls his partner, Jennifer Siebel Newsom. That's his wife. Here's Gavin Newsom. This is audio I haven't heard yet, but here he is apparently disclosing that he's under federal investigation. What great news.
20: In recent days, federal agents have knocked on the doors of family, friends, and former employees. Not because they found a crime, because they're simply trying to find one.
0: This man's trying to get ahead of this story. Listen to him instantly trying to frame this thing. He's a victim. He's a victim, he says.
20: They're demanding records. They're abusing the grand jury process, digging through years and years of random documents. Donald Trump isn't...
0: Coming from the left. I'm sorry. I'm going to interrupt this idiot over and over. Abusing the grand jury process. Nobody's been subjected to more abuse under the criminal justice system being misused than Donald Trump. Donald Trump is trying to fix the criminal justice system, which was broken in order to hurt him and the people around him.
20: Just coming after me because of my mean tweets. He's coming after me because I'm considering running for president.
0: What a tool.
20: Because he hates that I've consistently called him out over and over again for his lies and deceit. Donald Trump is simply the most corrupt president in American history.
0: Who would ever use the justice system to go after their political opponent to upend a presidential campaign? I mean, who would ever do that? This is without precedent, of course.
20: He's turned the levers of government into his own personal power ministries to reward cronies and to try to jail his opponents.
0: Oh, that's so
20: his
0: funny.
20: Personal attorney now runs the Department of Justice, which has repeatedly gone after his political enemies.
0: Love Todd Blanche. He's crushing it. Now he's the nominee. The Senate should rush his nomination through. Why are they wasting time with the Director of National Intelligence thing? They should go right to the Attorney General. That's important.
20: Ask Jerome Powell. Sent them after James Comey, Trish James, Adam Schiff. He sent them after Tim Walz.
0: Yeah, what has James Comey ever done wrong? You know? Does Hillary Clinton endorse this video from Gavin Newsom? That James Comey, St. James, James Comey. The guy who's doing, like, the overgrown oaf doing shell art on the beach, 86-47. You see, James Comey has inspired a bunch of copycats. They had somebody burned it into the grass last week on the National Mall. The grass near the White House says 86-47. Somebody destroyed a bunch of the grass in order to copycat James Comey, who is now being prosecuted for threatening the president of the United States. That's who Greasy Gavin is standing up for. I'm just like James Comey.
20: And a woman that a jury found Donald Trump had sexually abused. One by one, anyone who has...
0: Who's like a big fat liar. And that effort was funded by Reid Hoffman, big left-wing donor, again, designed to do the very thing that that you have Gavin Newsom projecting on President Trump, which is to use the justice system as a means to rig the election against President Trump and his voters.
20: Challenge Donald Trump has ended up on his hit list. And today, I proudly join that list. After calling for my arrest last year...
0: Most people on a hit list are very eager to go public with, I'm on a hit list.
20: Donald Trump directed his Department of Justice to investigate me. And just in the last week, I've learned that his campaign has reached my own home to get me. He's coming after my wife, Jen.
0: I thought that was your partner. I didn't think... That's very regressive of you to call her your wife.
20: A public servant. A woman who's dedicated her life to supporting women and girls. Someone who has done nothing wrong other than having the temerity to advocate for what she believes in.
0: She is kind of a weirdo. Have you ever seen her on stage? There's something super creepy about that chick. What was the thing we were playing from her recently, Jim? She was all in on, like, transing the children or something. It was very creepy. She's never done anything wrong, except for being a whack job and marrying you.
20: They can't intimidate me. They'll go after the mother of our children. Donald Trump picked the wrong target.
0: Oh, yeah.
20: We have nothing to hide. His political operatives can take every record and read every page, but they'll be looking in the wrong place. Because if they really want to find corruption, look no further than 1600 Pennsylvania Avenue. Donald Trump is selling the presidency.
0: Is he?
20: He's running the largest cash heist in American political history, trading foreign tariff relief for approval of his golf courses, day trading behind the Resolute desk, reaping hundreds of millions of dollars in personal profit.
0: These are left-wing conspiracy theories that have been disproven over and over and over again. But of course, Greasy Gavin Newsom has bought them, or at least is advancing them hook, line, and sinker to the weak and vicious-minded people that make up his base. And he's now trying to stage this for a presidential run. Now, the New York Times has written this up and released it. This is all just transpiring in the last few minutes. This is a 2:19 p.m. Eastern Time publication by the New York Times. Newsom says Trump's Justice Department is investigating him and his wife. Well, wouldn't the key be, what are they being investigated for? What's at the center of it? It's because I'm so good at tweeting. That's what Gavin Newsom says. I don't think it's because you're so good at tweeting. I've seen your tweets. They suck. So it's not that. If it was because he was scared of your tweets, I don't think there would be an investigation. I don't think they're worried at all about the quality of your Twitter account. Now, here's what the Times says. Federal agents have questioned friends and associates of Governor Gavin Newsom of California and his wife. Mr. Newsom said on Monday in a deranged video, I'm just kidding, I added deranged, but that it is true, deranged video in which he accused President Trump of using the Justice Department to punish a political enemy. The full scope of any investigation remains unclear. But Mr. Newsom's aides say part of the federal investigation appears to focus on his wife, Jennifer Siebel Newsom. Former employees of the governor and people affiliated with his wife's nonprofit groups. Oh, here we go. Now we're getting to the center of this. Are among those who have been questioned by agents, according to the governor's office. Oh, so his whack job wife's left-wing nonprofit operation is at the center of this. Oh, interesting. So here's Mr. Self-Dealing. I'm kind of interested. You know, you hear what he said about Trump? You hear this is all projection. He's accusing President Trump of what he appears to be much more credibly accused of doing, self-dealing. A person familiar with the investigation, speaking on condition of anonymity because they were not authorized to discuss the case, said there were multiple federal investigations underway related to the governor, including one looking at his wife's finances. The person said the investigations were initiated by federal law enforcement officials in California based on government witnesses offering information there and were not launched by officials in Washington. Wow. Okay, so the New York Times has disclosed by paragraph 3 that it wasn't actually Todd Blanche working as the president's personal attorney trying to destroy Gavin Newsom because he's really good at Twitter. That's not what's going on. This, if this report is correct, began in California. Government officials became aware of evidence of criminality involving the Newsoms, and an investigation was launched in California. Now, I'm going to venture a guess that maybe this is Bill Asaley, the U.S. attorney there in Los Angeles. Could be. But they say there are multiple federal investigations underway. Multiple. Now, you don't have to look that far to find headlines in recent weeks that tell us that California really is at the center of a lot of the federal government's attention right now. Because have you noticed how much of your money is being stolen in California? How much fraud is taking place in California on greasy Gavin Newsom's watch? It's been a lot. In fact, I think any reasonable person could easily intuit that the many, many billions of dollars that have been stolen in Democrat-controlled Minnesota pale in comparison to whatever theft has been taking place in California. And I'm not just talking about election theft. I mean theft of taxpayer dollars. It's long overdue for Democrats like Gavin Newsom to be under investigation in California. An FBI spokesman declined to comment, says the Times. A White House official referred all questions to the Justice Department. Newsom saying in the video that Trump isn't coming after me because of my mean tweets. He's coming after me because I'm considering running for president. To get me, he's coming after my wife. How does that make sense? I don't even know how that would make sense. Why would he? So if this was a political hit job, why would he just randomly choose your wife? Why wouldn't you just go for broke here? Why wouldn't we go right at Gavin Newsom? What? You know what I mean? Like, doesn't make sense. It doesn't make sense as that as a construction. Like, your wife's not the one who's considering the run for president. It's you, Gavin. So if he was rigging the Justice Department against you, he would do what the left does, which is to go directly after the guy. That's what they did to President Trump. They certainly did it to everybody around him, too. But they did that for President Trump in multiple jurisdictions. They made up all sorts of crap against him. They went after him in Manhattan. They went after him in Fulton County, Georgia. They went after him in Washington, D.C. They transferred the grand jury down to Florida. They went after him there. They went after him everywhere. They raided Mar-a-Lago. To get to me, they're going after somebody else. Okay. Mr. Newsom, a Democrat, described the investigation as a fishing expedition in which federal agents had started sifting through years and years of random documents and knocking on the doors of family, friends, and associates of the Newsoms to try and find evidence of an unspecified crime. Did the FBI by any chance take photos of all these documents and then disseminate them to the public and then put fake classified cover sheets on top of them in order to frame Gavin Newsom for a crime that he didn't commit? Did that happen?
1: No.
0: No, I don't think so. No. Why is it that the first time I'm hearing about any of this is when Gavin Newsom opens up his greasy face to tell us about it? Have you noticed the discipline going on at the Justice Department? Because if this was meant to be a political smear, they haven't leaked it. Nobody at the FBI leaked this, Jim. The person telling me about this is Gavin Newsom. Newsom is the one who's telling us about this. That's how deep this conspiracy goes. Gavin Newsom is leading the hit on Gavin Newsom on behalf of Donald Trump. Look, if he gets charged with something, it has to be handled by a grand jury. What are you saying? We can't trust the grand jury process now? Is that what you're telling me? We can't trust a grand jury of your peers anymore, Gavin Newsom? Are you diminishing faith in our justice system? Are you saying that you're above the law? What are you saying exactly? I remember all the lectures you gave us about Donald Trump. The Times says several people associated with the Newsoms have been contacted by federal agents in the past week, according to the governor's office. Mr. Newsom's aides believe the agents also have subpoenaed banking records, but said they haven't seen the evidence, written evidence for that. Ms. Siebel Newsom, who calls herself California's first partner, happy Pride Month, is a documentary filmmaker whose work focuses on the social impacts of sexism. Jim, you know all about this, as a well-documented sexist. She founded a nonprofit, or I'm just kidding. Jim loves women. Jim loves her. Jim likes women more than men. I'm getting Jim into a lot of trouble. She founded a nonprofit organization called the Representation Project that advocates for gender equity, so-called gender equity, in part by developing educational materials based on Ms. Siebel Newsom's documentaries. Jim, she has documentaries. Have you watched any of these documentaries?
1: No.
0: No. Maybe that's what's going on. Maybe, you know, sometimes like somebody in Washington will write a book and nobody will actually read it. And then a nonprofit will buy 6,000 copies of it because it's actually like a money laundering operation. It's not really meant to be consumed by the public. It's just supposed to be the thinnest possible pretext to enrich a politician. Maybe that's what this is. You know, maybe the documentary has been purchased and viewed 6 billion times and no normal American citizen has ever seen it. Ms. Siebel Newsom also owns a film production company called Girls Club Entertainment. I promise you it's way less boring. It's way more boring than it sounds. Girls Club. It's listed as a contractor of the Representation Project on the nonprofit's tax returns. Tax records show that the Representation Project makes annual payments to Girls Club Entertainment. In 2024, the nonprofit paid Girls Club Entertainment $161,250 for film production work. She's also a co-founder of the California Partners Project, which works to get more women onto corporate boards, addresses the gender pay gap, and makes technology safer for children. Some of the donors that support the California Partners Project are groups with business before the state government. Oh, now we're getting somewhere. So you see, you've got interested parties who want taxpayer dollars, who've been enriching Jennifer Siebel Newsom. They've been cutting checks to her, and by extension, Gavin Newsom. And then the Newsoms turn around and give all this taxpayer money to their benefactors. You see what I'm saying? In other words, normal Democrat fraud is playing out, and now it's finally being investigated. We'll see what happens, but thank you to Gavin Newsom for breaking the news. Appreciate you, brother. More ahead on The Vince Show.
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11: You ever wake up in the middle of the night or maybe first thing in the morning and notice drool on your pillow? Unless you're sleeping next to someone who hasn't already seen all your good, bad, and ugly, it's probably not that big a deal and not anything to worry about unless it's something that just started happening recently. When people drool at night, it's often because of a stuffy nose, acid reflux, or being a mouth breather. People who sleep on their stomach or side are more likely to drool than someone who sleeps on their back. But in some cases, drooling at night can be a warning sign of something more serious, like dental issues, sleep apnea, or even early symptoms of Parkinson's disease. If you're at all concerned about this, the best place to start is with an ENT doctor, an ears, nose, and throat doctor. They can recommend a sleep study to possibly get some answers. I'm Dr. Sanjay Gupta, helping you live a better life.
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0: On the way to the G7 today in France, the president rapid firing a bunch of messages on Truth Social, including some announcements about what to expect for the 250th anniversary of our country. He said on June 24th, that's just 9 days away now, there will be a kickoff of a summer-long celebration of 250 years of American independence. He's asking people to come and enjoy a night filled with beautiful music from the talented U.S. Army and Marine Corps military bands. Only the hits that you know and love. The highly gifted Christopher Macchio, that fantastic opera singer. The guy's incredible. Oh, sorry, not an opera singer. Is he a tenor? Is that the right way to describe him? He's wonderful. I've interviewed him in the past. Great voice. Also, Lee Greenwood will be performing the greatest hit of all time, he says. God bless the USA. You will also bear witness to impressive military flyovers featuring precision fighter jets and stealth bombers, which will be flown by our U.S. military pilots who have proven to be the most elite pilots anywhere in the world. This patriotic tribute will take place on the main stage of the Freedom 250 Great American State Fair on our majestic National Mall, Washington, D.C., 7 p.m. Wednesday, June 24th. He said, we'll have fun and we'll celebrate America, President Trump. And then he said, on Independence Day, July 4th, at the Lincoln Memorial and the Washington Monument, in beautiful and safe Washington, D.C., we're going to host the most spectacular Trump rally of them all, a tribute to America. It'll start at 7 p.m. Eastern, Independence Day, a huge celebration to honor the country's people, spirit, strength, resolve, and triumphs. With the backdrop of the Lincoln Memorial and surrounding the beautifully new reflecting pool, more than 300 members of our strong and talented military bands, orchestras, and ceremonial units will perform patriotic melodies and American classics and my playlist, he says. We will have none of those people that put you to sleep and constantly complain as we celebrate our country and rally into the next 250 years. He said it will be the largest formation of joint military music and ceremonial performances in history. Flyovers, air shows, and the largest fireworks show in history right here in our nation's capital. How could you hate this? What is wrong with those people? If you have TDS, you should watch this show. Immersion therapy. We can save you. We'll be back with you tomorrow here.
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26: ABC News, I'm Michelle Franzen. A peace deal between the U.S. and Iran could be finalized by the end of this week. That according to President Trump. He's in France now for the G7, telling reporters a memo of understanding has been signed digitally. The president also says the ceasefire would be extended for 60 days and the Strait of Hormuz would reopen, along with talks beginning on Iran's nuclear program.
27: The main thing is that Iran will not have a nuclear weapon. They fully agreed to that.
1: with strong policing powers.
26: World leaders now gathering in the French Alps for a working dinner to kick off the summit. In Missouri, federal investigators are starting their probe into the weekend deadly skydiving plane crash at about an hour outside Kansas City. The pilot, along with 11 skydivers, were killed when the plane went down shortly after takeoff from Butler Memorial Airport. Matches taking place today in the World Cup in Atlanta. The game between Spain and Cape Verde ending in a 0-0 draw. Tonight, Iran plays New Zealand in Los Angeles. This is ABC News. The United Kingdom is the latest country now to ban TikTok, Instagram, Snapchat, and other social media forms from children under the age of 16.
4: Britain joins a growing global list in banning social media for young people under the age of 16. Prime Minister Keir Starmer asking why the owners of social media companies won't pass their own restrictions.
7: I do not accept, and I will never accept, that you can't be both pro-tech and AI and at the same time say we must protect our children.
4: While the tech companies argue such a blanket ban will drive kids into even more dangerous, unregulated parts of the internet, Starmer disagrees, calling the ban a big moment for Britain. Sherry Preston, ABC News.
26: Severe storms continuing in parts of the South. A flood watch remains in effect for central and southern Texas, along with much of Louisiana and southwest Mississippi through Tuesday night. Houston also in the crosshairs for flash flooding this week. Michelle Franzen.
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5: 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All three of these diets are similar, but the MIND diet puts more of an emphasis on berries, beans, leafy green vegetables, fish, poultry, whole grains, olive oil, and nuts. 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That's the key. 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
6: 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I'll be

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1: All right, we have a lot of ground to cover. 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Everything is at stake, and you're going up against a bunch of radical communist socialists.
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0: All right, we continue now with sports broadcaster Jim Gray analyzing last night's big UFC 250 event at the White House, which was unbelievably spectacular, in my view. You know, one of the problems I've had in my career, and we're in broadcasting, is I don't like to watch my show or listen to my show or go back and analyze the show. However, if you want to improve, you have to.
1: You have to have that self-reflection, and you have to be able to take criticism. No one takes criticism better than Tom Brady. And that's why Belichick was so great for him, because he treated him like everybody else and he criticized him and he went after him. And you know what? No one else also takes praise better than Tom Brady. So when you're able to do both with humility and have a gratitude and a sense of knowing that you've arrived, but still trying to get better, most of those guys that we talk about, these GOATs, Muhammad Ali, until his last breath, was trying to be better tomorrow than he was yesterday as a human being.

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